on there to intubate him. Janis Joplin died of a heroin overdose in a cheap hotel all alone, and she was dead for the whole night before the cleaner found her the next day.

you know, just thinking of Michael Jackson, for example, he had this sycophantic physician who was pumping anesthetic level medication into him because his body was so dysregulated that he was a complete insomniac. So he wasn't properly managed.

0: You got great vibrato, hey?
1: Hey, thanks.
0: Have you always had that? Were you like one of those kids, like those kids I knew in grade 7 who had vibrato?
1: I think I was mostly straight toning as a kid before I had good technique and didn't understand, you know, I didn't know what I was doing with my voice and I just kind of belted it all out. But yeah, this role is a little more legit though. So a lot of the other parts I've played are like more pop rock. So I don't use my vibrato as much in those roles, but this one I do.
0: Yeah. I when I watched the Tiny Desk, I really dug it. So that's a little bit of you doing back to before from Ragtime. So I won't be able to do the whole plot of Ragtime, but it's your character mother goes through a big transformation.

I think as you're listening to this, depending on where you live in this country or where you're from in this country, you're thinking one of two things. You could be thinking, oh, that's a nice song. Cool, I never heard that before. Pretty. Or you're thinking, hey, is that Chloe Pelgag? You don't hear her on English radio kind of any time. See, there are Francophone artists in this country that are household names for some Canadians, generally those who speak French, but completely obscure to folks.

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0: The CBC News is next, and then it's the Current Review with Matt Galloway.
4: Alberta separatism is in the spotlight, but Quebec has been through this before, and there is a new generation in that province pushing to leave Canada for a new set of reasons and with a whole new set of ways of getting their message out. We'll hear from them coming up on the Current Review.
5: From CBC News, The World This Hour, I'm Neil Herland. We begin with breaking news from Venezuela, where two powerful earthquakes hit outside the capital, Caracas. A frantic effort is underway right now to rescue survivors from collapsed buildings. The two quakes striking less than a minute apart this evening. Residents were sent scrambling for safety. The first quake was a magnitude 7.2, the second 7.5. There are reports of deaths, but no precise numbers yet. The acting president of Venezuela, Delcy Rodriguez, just declared a state of emergency. The federal government has announced the first three projects it hopes will be designated projects of national interest. As David Thurton reports, it would allow them to be fast-tracked for approval.
6: Kind of excited, I should say. Charles McNeil.

0: societal structures negatively impact the mental health of people, because it creates like a sense of hopelessness for a lot of people where they think, oh, I've been born into this specific class, the social class, and that there's no way for me to move up the socioeconomic ladder. And then that takes a great toll on people's mental, and I want to do what I can to help.
1: Your dad died last year, is that right?
0: Yeah, he did.
1: I'm sorry.
0: Yeah.
1: He would have been really proud of you.
0: Thank you.
1: And your mom must be over the moon with not just what you're doing and the success that you've had, but the way that you think about what that work can mean.
0: Yeah, and in many ways, I really do owe it to her, because I saw that same helping nature in her and my dad, where it was like, despite what they were going through, whenever someone needed help, they would try to be there. And my mom, she's been with me like every step of the way through this, because when I first

0: success. And I hope you have a great summer. You're going to be, would you say you're going to be getting back to crocheting?
1: Ah, yes. I'm so excited. I've already been thinking of so many projects I'm going to do over the summer. And I'm really excited to also start more prototypes for my innovations because I really want to improve PowerPack and the robotic hand and just try to do my best.
0: What a real pleasure to meet you. And I have a feeling down the line, we will talk again when you're famous and creating even more things that will help shape the world that we're in right now. Vaishnavi, thank you very much. Congratulations again.
1: Thank you so much for having me.
0: Vaishnavi Verma is graduating from the International Baccalaureate Program at Johnson Heights Secondary School in Surrey, British Columbia. She will be at the University of British Columbia this fall on a full scholarship studying psychology. That's all the time we have for The Current Review. My name is Matt Galloway. Thanks for listening.

0: was the catchy Facile or Easy by Marisol. And that's what ends our show today. C'est Formidable is your weekly hour of Francophone music on CBC Music and CBC Radio. I'm Florence K, and I love to share my favorite Francophone music with you every week. Un immense merci à mon équipe exceptionnelle, producer Pete Maury, senior producer Sonia Arab, and executive producer Mark MacArthur. Merci d'avoir été avec nous et à la semaine prochaine. Thank you for being with us, and I'll see you next week.
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2: This is what summer basketball sounds like in Canada.

if she says that I look the same or if she tells me that I look different. Spending Christmas Eve listening to all the recordings of my appointments again, telling myself they were honest and you got what you asked for. They were honest and you got what you asked for. Getting called pretty more. Telling myself those people are fucking liars. That if I wanted to really be pretty, I should have opted for more drastic surgery. Getting clocked by another trans girl across the room at a dive bar. She's had her face done too. And there's a look of disappointment, disgust. But it passes. I walk up to her. She doesn't believe I'm just a few months out from full-ass head surgery. She's just under a year. We get high. I have one of the best nights in months, in a whole year, maybe. Her friends all say I'm pretty, that she's pretty. We both deflect and dog our surgeons. But she is pretty. And I wonder if maybe I'm the liar.

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2: When there's a dog in need, Brady Oliveira and Alex Blumberg are hitting the ground running. Catch the new series, Must Love Dogs, a heartwarming show about a dog-loving couple and Brady's life as a running back for the Winnipeg Blue Bombers and a CFL All-Star. 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

That was in the capital of Venezuela just hours ago. Back-to-back earthquakes hit the northern coast. At least 32 people are dead and 700 injured. That's in Caracas alone, where many buildings collapsed. Others are leaning. But officials warn the full scale of the disaster is still

0: Our broadcast day from CBC Radio 1 right here in Northwestern Ontario. Today is Thursday, June 25th. I'm Mary Jean Cormier, coming up on Superior Morning. A new exhibit is on display in Thunder Bay that aims to honor survivors of the 60s scoop. We'll hear more about the project from the Legacy of Hope Foundation ahead of Indigenous Survivors Day. And this morning on the Business Digest with Megan Reed, she'll look at the price of gold, Canada GHG emissions, Porter fuel surcharge, and Katie Rahman. At about 20 to 7, it's being described as the greatest gift ever given to Spain's Basque country. We'll find out how Canadian research is rebuilding old ships and making new connections. At about 10 to 7, we will check in with the CBC Sports Desk. We'll, I'm sure, talk about the latest from the World Cup. Just after 7 o'clock, the main route into Thunder Bay's East End, the Pacific Avenue overpass, will be closed for several months starting Monday. One business in the neighborhood is worried about the effect the closure could have. We'll hear more from the Slovak Legion. At about 20 after 7, a new report shedding light on long emergency room wait times. We'll speak to an expert to understand why the source actually lies beyond the hospital. At about 20 to 8, Lakehead University releasing its annual report to the community this month. It's a look at where the institution is and where it's going. We'll hear more from University President Jillian Siddall. At about 10 to 8, we'll talk about a debate gaining more attention these days. Is it soccer or is it football? The CBC's Lawrence Watt will join us for a brief history lesson. And just after 8, we'll hit a gathering.
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3: This is World Report. Good morning. I'm Marcia Young. Responders pulling victims from the debris of collapsed high-rise apartment buildings. That is the scene in Venezuela's capital following two catastrophic quakes. The back-to-back earthquakes were 7.2 and 7.5 magnitude yesterday evening. They are among the strongest to strike Venezuela in more than a century. At least 32 people have been killed and more than 700 are injured. Global rescue teams touch down in the country over the next few hours to help search for survivors. The CBC's Cody Weddle has our story.

0: Thursday, June 25th, or as Scott Regier sometimes says, Friday Junior. Coming up, starting off the program this morning, a new exhibit is on display in Thunder Bay that aims to honor survivors of the 60s scoop. We'll hear more about the project from the Legacy of Hope Foundation ahead of Indigenous Survivors Day, which is June 30th. And this morning on the Business Digest with Megan Reed, she'll be looking at the price of gold, Canada GHG emissions, Porter fuel surcharge, and Katie Rahman. Yep, you heard me right. Two interesting things to combine. Joining me now with a look at what's happening in news is Jasmine Cabate. Good morning, Jasmine.
1: Good morning. Well, three people face charges following a drug trafficking investigation in the Dryden area. The Dryden OPP says police conducted a traffic

0: stop on Highway 17 east of Dryden on Tuesday. A 40-year-old and 49-year-old from Dryden and a 20-year-old from North York were arrested and charged with possession of cocaine for the purpose of trafficking. Police say the investigation was led by the Dryden OPP. An exploratory work will begin at the end of this month and are into early July for construction on Lake of the Woods Museum, which is located inside the building complex known as the Muse. The work will involve replacing the shingle roof with metal roofing, installing a solar power system, and replacing other roofing features. Access to the museum and the Douglas Family Art Center, also in the Muse, will remain open through the main entrances. However, the Memorial Park courtyard may be periodically inaccessible to support construction activities. And that's a quick look at what's making news this morning. Time now for the weather with Matt Frattpietro.
1: Thanks, Jasmine. Good morning. Well, we'll start in the far north here. A mix of sun and cloud today. A 30% chance of showers this afternoon with a risk of a thunderstorm. High of 27 degrees. The western part of the region, fog dissipating this morning, and then a mix of sun and cloud. A 40% chance of showers this afternoon with a risk of a thunderstorm. High of 24. The city of Thunder Bay, it's going to be clear early this morning. Then we'll see a mix of sun and cloud with a chance of showers this afternoon and a risk of a thunderstorm. High of 21 degrees. And if we take a look down the north shore of Lake Superior up into Greenstone, fog patches dissipating this morning, then a mix of sun and cloud with a chance of showers and a risk of a thunderstorm this afternoon and a high of 24 degrees. And Mary Jean, turn

0: out to be quite a lovely day yesterday.
1: It did indeed. It was a lovely day. Yeah, good day to get some stuff done around the yard. In Thunder Bay right now, shallow fog, 7 degrees at this hour. Atikokan 7 as well. Fort Francis 6. For Kenora, mainly clear skies, 13 degrees. That's one of the warm spots, along with Red Lake, where it's 13 and mostly cloudy. So look out, partly cloudy skies and 8. Pickle Lake, sunny and 10. Sandy Lake, cloudy, 11. Kitchenmaker, Sivananog, sunny, 9 degrees. Fort Severn, the cool spot at 5 degrees, partly cloudy skies. Eastward, Geraldton, partly cloudy and 11. Nipigon Marathon, 10 degrees. Armstrong, sunny and 5. 13 minutes after 6 o'clock.

0: A new exhibit has been launched in Thunder Bay ahead of Indigenous Survivors Day on June 30th. It's called Be Gwin, Coming Home, Truth Telling from the 60s Scoop. The project was put together by the Legacy of Hope Foundation with input from the National Indigenous Survivors of Child Welfare Network. The display features testimonies from 12 survivors of the 60s Scoop. This refers to a period starting in the 1960s when thousands of Indigenous children were taken from their families and often forced to live in non-Indigenous homes. The CBC's Sarah Law attended the exhibit's launch yesterday at the Baggage Building Arts Centre Galleria. Here's what she heard from those involved in putting it together.
1: This month is an opportunity to honor the histories, cultures, and contributions of First Nations, Inuit, and Métis people across Turtle Island. And it's also an opportunity to acknowledge the truths of Canada's colonial policies and the lasting and existing impacts these policies continue to have on Indigenous people and communities.
2: Hi, my name is Annika Gregg. I'm the Engagement and Partnerships Lead with the Indigenous Relations Team at the City of Thunder Bay.
3: Tell me about what's happening here.
2: Yeah, so today we're launching the Be Gwin exhibit, which is Coming Home, Truth Telling from the 60s Scoop. So we've brought this exhibit in from the Legacy of Hope Foundation in partnership with the Department of Canadian Heritage. So the Indigenous Relations Team has sponsored this exhibit to come into the community, and we certainly acknowledge and recognize the Legacy of Hope for their role in bringing learning and engagement opportunities to communities.
3: And for those listening on the radio, can you briefly describe what the exhibit looks like and what people can expect?
2: Yeah, so it's a multimedia exhibit. So we have three structures with panels where people can read and kind of reflect on written story. But we do also have the opportunity for folks to listen to oral story as well. We have three tablets set up, and those tablets have the 12 survivors sharing their stories verbally as well.
3: And what did you think when you listened and read these stories for the first time?
2: They're incredibly impactful, and I think it really highlights the ways that the 60s Scoop have impacted not only individuals, but families and communities as well. And these stories are stories of strength and resilience and hope, along with immense pain and struggle. But it's incredible to just hear and see how survivors have shown resilience and come forward through that experience.
3: And I know this exhibit has been set up ahead of Indigenous Survivors Day. For those who don't know, can you briefly explain what that is?
2: Certainly. So Indigenous Survivors Day is recognized on June 30th. This will be the second year that it's recognized in Thunder Bay. It was historically proclaimed in Thunder Bay in 2025. And so Indigenous Survivors Day recognizes survivors of residential schools, 60s Scoop, and really colonial policies, generally speaking. So it's really a celebration of that strength and that survival that we want to highlight through recognizing Indigenous Survivors Day.
3: So what do you hope that people take away or learn from the exhibit?
2: I hope people come and learn, use it as an educational opportunity. Perhaps some folks haven't heard of the 60s Scoop before or aren't entirely aware, and so I hope people come away with a deeper understanding of the history of Canada and the colonial policies that have impacted Indigenous people historically, but currently and still ongoing today.
3: So when are people able to come and check it out?
2: Yeah, so tomorrow is our public open house. That's June 25th. So we'll be here from 10 a.m. to 3 p.m. on June 25th, and we invite people to attend. The exhibit will also be open on Indigenous Survivors Day.

0: June 30th from 11 a.m. to 7 p.m. And we'll also have the exhibit open on Canada Day, July 1st from 3 p.m. to 9 p.m.
1: Hi, my name is Kieran McMonagall. I am the Manager of Indigenous Relations with the City of Thunder Bay. We saw an opportunity for Indigenous Survivors Day to showcase the true history of the 60s Scoop. We have partnered with the Legacy of Hope Foundation to bring this exhibit to Thunder Bay to talk about the story of survivors in anticipation of Indigenous Survivors Day on June 30th, recognizing that this is the beginning of our exhibit, and on Indigenous Survivors Day, we will also have stories of resilience and celebration, of cultural strength, of opportunity and community. So that day really expands upon this exhibit and highlights the positive things that still remain in our Indigenous community in Thunder Bay.
2: There's a lot of really powerful stories here on display in the room. Are there any stories that stick out to you in particular?
1: They actually all, we were a part of setting the exhibit up and had extra time with each of the stories. And I think that they're all so meaningful in their own way, so diverse. I don't think that any one particular sticks out. It's really the message and the loss of opportunity. But again, through that, the strength and healing and the opportunities to recognize that these cultures still exist and there are really positive things and gifts that have remained throughout all of this tragedy.
2: And when I find interesting is, I mean, this display, it has photos, it has text, it also has the ability for people to listen to the survivors directly. Why is it important to make these stories accessible in all these different ways?
1: I think that in our community, we need to provide multiple opportunities for people to engage and experience. And we know that sometimes to be able to read, listen, or visually view is so important. Also, the aspect to come together to community just really creates opportunities for reconciliation, to listen to the truths, to learn from the things that have happened, and to acknowledge the enduring presence of our people, First Nation, Métis, and Inuit in our area and across the country.
3: That was some of the organizers of yesterday's launch of Begiwin, Coming Home, Truth Telling from the 60s Scoop. The exhibit is on display in Thunder Bay at the Baggage Building Arts Center Galleria today, Tuesday, June 30th, and Wednesday, July 1st. 20 minutes after 6 o'clock, well, the Polaris Prize long list is out now. Nanaimo-based singer-songwriter Aura Kogan is one of the 40 nominees. Her album, titled Hard-Hearted Woman, came out earlier this year. Aura says it's a record for anyone trying to stay open, even when the world makes that feel impossible. Here's Aura Kogan with a track called Honey.

0: positive that we can foresee that other airlines will reduce the fuel surcharges if they have some, or that the prices of the tickets will be slightly reduced in the future due to the reduction of the prices of the fuel as it is as of today.
1: Brent crude, the global benchmark, is now back down to just over $70 US a barrel, which means oil is almost back to exactly where it was before the war began. And finally, Kraft Dinner is out with another collaboration, and I might actually be here for this one. KD Canada is going all in on the ramen racket, unveiling three different kinds, including cheesy, and extra spicy. Samples will be available for free starting today through Sunday at select 7-Eleven stores across the country. It will be available for sale nationally starting next month at regular grocery and big box stores. Between you and me, I'd go for this way before that KD cheesecake. For CBC Radio, I'm Megan Reed.
2: 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Well, coming up here on Superior Morning in our next half hour, an almost exact replica of a 16th century Spanish galleon is taking shape in the Basque Country, and they have Canada to thank. We're going to take you on board the San Juan. We'll also head to the CBC Sports Desk. Scott Regier will be by to talk, I have a feeling, footy. Yeah, that World Cup game that we had yesterday afternoon. Maybe not the result we were looking for, but I'm sure Scott will have a lot to say about it. You are listening to Superior Morning in Marathon at 107.5 FM, Ear Falls 95.5 FM, or perhaps you're streaming on CBC Listen. It's 6:30. Jasmine Cabate is here with the CBC News.
3: Good morning. Right now in Geraldton, partly cloudy and 11 degrees. Here in Thunder Bay, shallow fog and 7 degrees. And in Kenora, mainly clear and 13 degrees. The Invasive Species Centre is supporting 112 new projects through its Invasive Species Action Fund this year, with aid from Ontario's Ministry of Natural Resources. The Lake and Region Conservation Authority is the recipient of one of these projects in the form of a microgrant of roughly $3,500 for a new European carp telemetry project. This data collection project will start to generate information to identify the species risks in congregation areas, as well as guide management strategies, protect biodiversity, and inform future policy and planning decisions. Michelle Willows is the LRCA's environmental planner. She says Northwestern Ontario still has an opportunity to curb many invasive species that have already established in Southern Ontario.
4: We're fortunate to have a unique chance to contain the spread of those invasive species before they've become widespread in Thunder Bay and costly to control. So funding from the ISAF really helps the LRCA get these projects off the ground.
3: Willow says they look into the Invasive Species Centre for funding help whenever possible to implement these monitoring and management projects. She says it has been very exciting to work with the centre and have that support from the ministry. And a business in Thunder Bay's East End is expressing concern over the closure of the Pacific Avenue overpass. The bridge, which is the main entrance to the East End, will close for several months starting Monday for rehabilitation work. Motorists will be required to use a lengthy detour along Main Street and Island Drive to access the neighborhood. David Vereshek is the first vice president and the part of the management of the Slovak Region Branch 129 on Atlantic Avenue. He says the closure will put extra pressure on the business.
5: We have banquets here. We have a lot of catering outfits that come. We have our Thursday and Friday buffets, and that's going to impact our business. Another thing that's concerning us is emergency response. In case something happens, how long will emergency response units come here?
3: The city says the work will include replacing the bridge's center span. The entire project will take 2 years, as the bridge will reopen to traffic for the winter before being closed again next spring and summer so the work can be completed. An exploratory work will begin at the end of this month and into early July for construction on Lake of the Woods Museum, which is located inside the building complex known as the Muse. The work will involve replacing the shingle roof with metal roofing, installing a solar power system, and replacing other roofing features. Access to the museum and the Douglas Family Arts Center, also in the Muse, will remain open through the main entrance.

0: entrances. However, the Memorial Park courtyard may be periodically inaccessible to support construction activities. Maya Hurley is the City of Kenora's Senior Communications Advisor. She says the city is really excited about the upgrades, particularly the solar power system.
1: It really reflects the city's commitment to welcoming visitors to a safe and energy efficient and accessible space for years to come. We love the museum here in Kenora, and it's really important for our community because it's a space for everybody, whether you're a resident or a visitor, whether you're youth and seniors or anywhere in between. We get visitors of all ages coming through that facility.
0: Hurley says they estimate the construction will be completed in the fall. Upgrades are funded through the Northern Ontario Heritage Fund, Sustainability Advisory Committee, and the city's Museum Reserve and Contingency Reserve. And the result may not have been what they wanted, but Thunder Bay soccer fans proudly showed their support for Team Canada as they faced Switzerland in the World Cup yesterday. Hundreds of people of all ages watched the big match at an official OPG watch party held at BGC Thunder Bay on Windsor Street. The event was one of several watch parties being hosted by OPG across Ontario during this year's World Cup tournament. Adam McClare is Director of Brand Management with OPG. He says the World Cup is doing a lot to bring people together.
2: I have had the pleasure of attending quite a few lead-up events, and there's nothing, I can't even describe the feeling of, even if you're not a soccer fan, just seeing how unifying it is, how proud people are of their countries, their roots, their cultures.
0: Canada lost the game 2-1, but still made it through to the knockout stage. They'll play their next game Sunday in Los Angeles. And the Atikokan OPP says two people face criminal charges for possessing an identity document belonging to another person. Police say members of the Atikokan OPP, as well as the Rainy River District Detachment Offender Management and Apprehension Program, assisted the Thunder Bay OPP with a bail violation and warrant incident. A 29-year-old from Accra, Ghana, and a 58-year-old from Atikokan have been charged with possession of an identity document. The Atikokan resident is also charged with failing to comply with judicial release. And that's the CBC News at 6:35. Time now to check in on the weather with Matt Fratpetro.
3: Well, it's a warm one out there today, folks. Let's start in the far north. A mix of sun and cloud, 30% chance of showers this afternoon with a risk of a thunderstorm. High of 27. The western part of the region, a little bit of fog dissipating this morning. Then a mix of sun and cloud. Some showers in the afternoon with a risk of a thunderstorm as well. High of 24. The city of Thunder Bay, cooler than the rest. Just 21 degrees with clear skies early this morning. We'll see some sun and cloud this afternoon with some showers and a risk of a thunderstorm. And if we take a look down the north shore of Lake Superior up into Greenstone, fog dissipating this morning, then a mix of sun and cloud with some showers and a risk of a thunderstorm. High of 24 degrees. So lots of parity across the region today. Going to be kind of, well, it says it's going to be wet, but it said we were going to have thunderstorms all day yesterday. And we didn't really have anything.
4: No.
3: Here in the city, anyway.
4: Yeah, maybe, I don't know, maybe in the rural areas, but not really in the city at all. Right now in Thunder Bay, the airport reporting some shallow fog, but out the Lisa Lacco Memorial window here, I'm seeing blue skies and some sunshine. 7 degrees at this hour. Atikokan 7 as well. Fort Francis 6. Kenora mainly clear skies, 13 degrees. Sulakup partly cloudy and 8. Red Lake, one of the warm spots at 13 degrees, mostly cloudy skies. Pickle Lake sunny and 10. Sandy Lake mist and 11. Kitchenamix-Sabinanoag sunny skies, 9 degrees. Fort Severn, the cool spot at 5 degrees, partly cloudy skies. Eastward, Gerald and partly cloudy and 11 around Nipigon and Marathon, 10 degrees. Armstrong, sunny, and the other cool spot, 5 degrees. 24 minutes before 7 o'clock. Well, Mo Kenny is a singer from Nova Scotia. Joel Plaskett produced their debut record in 2012. Here's Mo with a recent tribute to Joel Plaskett, a cover of his song, Lonely Love.

0: Kenny with Lonely Love, 20 minutes before 7 o'clock. Well, boat builders in Spain are close to completing a piece of Canadian history. They've built an exact replica of a Spanish galleon that once sailed to Canada to hunt whales. The project is rebuilding connections that were first made 500 years ago. Peter Cowan was recently in Spain checking out the ship, and he joins us now. Good morning.
1: Good morning.
0: So, Peter, tell us about this ship.
1: So, if you picture a 16th century Spanish galleon in your mind, it's probably pretty close to what you might imagine. It's 28 meters long, so just over 50 feet, has three masts. It's kind of high in the front, high in the back, all made of wood. And it's tied up in the harbor in Pasea, which is a small town on the north coast of Spain. So picture rolling hills with those red roof tiles. It's been a center for shipbuilding for centuries, but it's taken them about a decade to build this ship by hand using traditional techniques by traditional boat builders. This is an exact replica of a ship called the San Juan that in the 1560s sailed to what is now Canada in search of whales. At that time, whale oil was very expensive. And the Basques were businessmen. They sailed over and killed probably about 20,000 whales, taking that oil back to sell in Europe because it was very popular for lighting lamps. But creating this ship has been a lifelong dream for Xavier Agote. He's a traditional shipbuilder in the Basque Country, and he created a whole cultural factory where they use traditional techniques to rebuild boats. He brought me into the shipyard, where they're busy transforming big oak logs into the yardarms that are going to hold up the sails on the mast. And there's a lot of pride in what they're doing there.
2: We are a tiny country, that we were just a very few of us. So I'm very proud of my ancestors. I am, really. And I think that this project is highlighting that genius, you know? It's retrieving something that we lost. The best of ourselves, it is represented by the San Juan.
0: So why did this culture around boat building fade away?
1: Well, if you go back to the 1500s, when the original San Juan was built, they didn't write anything down. There were no plans that you could kind of come across years later. You built a ship based on your own memory, however your father taught you to do it. And over the years, that knowledge just faded away. And in fact, even the knowledge of

0: Basque whaling in Canada had disappeared as well. Before the 1970s, all we really knew is they came to Canada to fish, but we didn't know much more. It was only when Canadian-British historian Selma Huxley Barcombe started digging, she said there has to be more to this. And so she went to archives in the Basque country and looked up old legal documents, things like insurance contracts and wills. And that's where she found the true extent of the presence of the Basques. And today, her son Michael Barcombe has continued his late mother's work. He took me to the regional archives in the town of Onati and showed me an old book back from the 1560s. And one of the documents in there was a power of attorney that revealed the secret of the San Juan. He read a little bit of it for me.
1: The whale oil, grasas de ballena, there are now that belong to Ramos de Borda, named the San Juan, which was lost and ran aground loaded with whale oil in the port of Buetes, which is in Terra Nova.
0: And so why was that key detail so important?
1: Well, because it gave the name of a ship, and secondly, the key in terms of locating it, it gave a port in North America. I mean, that's quite amazing.
0: So they started looking for that physical evidence. It led them to Red Bay in southern Labrador, where along the beach they found all of these red tiles, the same red roofing tiles that you find in Spain. And when they went under the waters in the harbor, they found real evidence. The wreck of the San Juan. Turns out it was the best preserved 16th century Spanish galleon ever found. Parks Canada went down and they cataloged all 3,000 pieces of this ship. And that gave Agote essentially a blueprint, everything he needed to completely replicate the ship down to every fastener and timber.
2: Wow. So while you were in Spain, who did you meet from Canada?
0: Well, I was there for the Maritime Festival in Paseo, and Canada was the guest of honor, recognizing that shared heritage. It was absolutely pouring rain the first day, so Agote joked that he ordered up some Newfoundland weather just so that everyone could have the authentic experience. But Indigenous boat builders from Canada, as well as Indigenous leaders, were there to really start rebuilding some of those relationships that first started 500 years ago. Noah Nukasak is from Nain on the north coast of Labrador, and he builds and paddles traditional Inuit kayaks. He had a wooden frame there, and through an interpreter, he was sharing traditional Canadian boat building techniques with some of the people who came up and asked him questions. But he was also there to learn.
3: The passion that the other boat builders have is quite amazing. They showed us some of their techniques and illustration. Yeah, I thought it was pretty amazing, actually, to learn from them as well. In the end, we're all human, and we're all on the ocean, so we have so much in common.
0: When the Basques first came to Canada, they met Indigenous people, but the relationships really varied. So, for example, with the Innu, the Europeans wrote they were quite friendly. They exchanged goods and food, and they even helped them fish and hunt whales. But with other Indigenous groups, it was different. Basques wrote that the Inuit attacked them with bows and arrows. And so when I was chatting with the president of Nunatsiavut, which represents the Inuit in northern Labrador, he said the start of this new relationship would really go a whole lot better if there was an apology from the Basque country or from Spain for the negative impacts that European contact has had, things like diseases and alcohol, which still affects Inuit today.
2: So what's next for the ship?
0: Well, the hardest part really may still be ahead for Agote and the San Juan, because he plans to sail the ship back to Canada to recreate a voyage that hasn't been done in hundreds of years.
1: Getting to Canada is very important for us because we are so grateful that we want to express our gratefulness to all Canadians for such an extraordinary gift that you gave to us. You know, the knowledge that we forgot completely, that we lost from our memory.
0: But before that happens, they have a lot of work to do. They have to learn to sail the ship. And because they want it to be authentic, there will be no engine on board. The ropes, the sails, everything the way it was 500 years ago. Even the clothes. So no Gore-Tex jackets for the North Atlantic. The hope is to complete the voyage in 2028, returning to Red Bay. Some good news, though, for the whales. Agote told me that unlike the voyages from the 1500s, they're only going to be coming home with cultural connections, not whale oil.
2: Phew. But, you know, Peter, how dangerous is this? After all, the first San Juan sank.
0: Agote said he gets this question a lot. He said, look, any ship can sink, but as a sailor, you have to focus on what you can control. So, yeah, there are some risks with this, but they're going to train up and do everything they can to complete this journey. He is looking for Canadians to join the crew of about 40 people that will sail across on the ship. So

0: Oh, I don't know, Mary Jean, what you're doing in the summer of 2028, but if you're looking for a little adventure, you know, you could sign up. It'll probably take about a month and a half to make that voyage. So a bit of a commitment. And no showers. I didn't see any evidence of a washroom or anything on board. So it may be a little bit more rustic than you might expect.
1: There you go. Thanks so much for this.
0: Thank you.
1: Peter Cowan is the senior reporter for Newfoundland and Labrador. You can watch his documentary about the San Juan tonight on The National or right now on The National's YouTube channel. 12 minutes before 7 o'clock, well, acclaimed singer-songwriter Steve Earle is bringing his 51 years of songs and stories tour to Thunder Bay next month. He's playing the Thunder Bay Community Auditorium on July 13th from his album Guitar Town. Here he is with Someday.

with someday. He's playing the Thunder Bay Community Auditorium on July 13th. 8 minutes before 7 o'clock.

0: Good morning, Paul McGowan.
1: Good morning, Mary Jean.
0: All right, let's start in Vancouver. Canada did not win yesterday, but they are through to the knockout stage.
1: Yeah, a close game against the Swiss yesterday, but Canada does finish second in their group. And so for the first time at a Men's World Cup, the Canadians get past the group stage. And there was some disappointment with that yesterday.

0: yesterday, some frustration at what could have been when you think about the potential that there was for a knockout stage home game in Vancouver. But Canadian defender Alistair Johnston says that we all need to take a deep breath.
1: We're into the knockout stage of a World Cup, but I'm not really sure. It's been kind of a strange vibe already from some of the questions I've got. Of course, we'd have loved to top the group, but we're into the knockout stage. This is the bare minimum of what we wanted, and that goes to show where we're at as a program. We're into knockouts. Anything can happen. Hopefully, as much of that crowd as possible will travel down with us, and be able to play it off their energy and see what we can do. But no, we're in a great place.
0: That knockout stage game will go on Sunday in Los Angeles, and a bit of a surprise opponent for Canada. When the game against the Swiss ended yesterday, the thought was that Canada would fix Korea, but South Africa earns an upset victory yesterday, and on paper, the South Africans are a much better matchup for Canada. South Africa right now ranked 54th in the world, Canada sitting at 31st.
2: All right, now let's stay with the World Cup, Paul. We're about to see the consequences of a new World Cup rule.
0: And that rule, in essence, is that players can't cover their mouths while they are trash-talking other players, which used to happen because if you can't see someone's mouth, you can't read lips, and you can't prove that they said something awful. But in a game earlier this year, Brazilian star Vinicius Jr. accused Gianluca Prestiani of saying something racist. But Prestiani, who had his jersey pulled up over his mouth, said, "Hey, you misheard me. I didn't say something racist. What I actually said was something homophobic," which is why you don't represent yourself in court. Now, Prestiani was suspended 6 games. FIFA decided that covering your mouth warranted a red card. And Paraguay's Miguel Almirón is the first recipient of one of those red cards. He will sit out today against Australia. Here's Aussie midfielder Jackson Irvine on whether he's okay with that advantage.
3: It's going to be controversial in some ways because we don't know the nature of what it was, but when you look at what's happened in the past, especially, you know, around what happened, the incident with Vinicius Jr., I think it takes everything out of the equation. If you're saying something to someone that you don't want to be seen, then I think it's safe to say that it shouldn't be said. So, listen, for me, it's a clear line on the rule, and we were all told about it, so it is what it is.
0: Yeah, if you don't want your lips red, maybe rethink what you're saying. Not a bad policy. Mm-hmm. Australia and Paraguay play tonight in San Francisco.
2: Gotta agree with the Aussie there. All right, let's finish on baseball and a tough loss for the Blue Jays last night.
0: For multiple reasons. First, they were coming off a tough extra innings loss on Tuesday. And then last night, a pair of brutal mistakes in the 8th inning, including Luis Urias badly misjudging a fly ball and getting doubled up on the bases. Manager John Schneider agreed that those things can't happen, but he also said that the Jays are putting themselves in tough spots.
4: Everything later in the game, 8th, 9th inning, kind of gets magnified when you don't generate that much offense. Yeah, you'd like to do more against any starter, really, but you look up and it's, I think, a couple hits through, you know, 5+5, whatever it is, and you want to try to just generate more. So, you know, we made a lot of contact, but not a whole lot of quality. So you give credit there, but I think you got to kind of grind a little bit more in those middle innings.
0: The Jays will go back to grinding tonight. They open a 4-game series against the Rangers.
2: Thanks so much for this, Paul.
0: Thanks, Mary Jean.
2: That's Paul McGowan from the CBC National Sports Desk. 4 minutes before 7 o'clock. Jasmine Cabate back now with a look at news. Jasmine?
5: Good morning. Well, a business in Thunder Bay's East End is expressing concern over the closure of the Pacific Avenue overpass. The bridge, which is the main entrance to the East End, will close for several months starting Monday for rehabilitation work. Motorists will be required to use a lengthy detour along Main Street and Island Drive to access the neighborhood. David Verichek is the first vice president and part of the management of the Slovak Union Legion Branch 129 on Atlantic Avenue. He says the closure will put extra pressure on the business.
6: We have banquets here. We have a lot of catering outfits that come. We have our Thursday and Friday buffets, and that's going to impact our business. Another thing that's concerning us is emergency response. In case something happens, how long will emergency response units come here?
5: The city says the work will include replacing the bridge's center span. The entire project will take 2 years as the bridge will reopen to traffic for the winter before being closed again next spring and summer so the work can be completed. And the Atikokan OPP says two people face criminal charges for possessing an identity document belonging to another person. Police say members of the Atikokan OPP, as well as the Rainy River District Detachment Offender Management and Apprehension Program,

0: program, assisted the Thunder Bay OPP with a bail violation and warrant incident. A 29-year-old from Akura, Ghana, and a 58-year-old from Atikokan have been charged with possession of an identity document. The Atikokan resident is also charged with failing to comply with judicial release. And that's a quick look at what's making news this morning. Mary Jean.
1: Thank you very much, Jasmine. Well, coming up in our next half hour here on the program, the main route into Thunder Bay's East End, as we are hearing from Jasmine, the Pacific Avenue overpass will be closed for several months starting Monday, and at least one business in the neighborhood worried about the effect the closure will have. We're going to hear more from the Slovak Legion. And a new report shedding light on long emergency room wait times. We'll speak to an expert to understand why the source actually lies beyond the hospital. A little later on in the hour, Lakehead University released its annual report to the community this month. It's a look at where the institution is and where it's going. We'll hear more from University President Jillian Siddle when she comes in to sit down with us and talk about the annual report. Stay with us. World Report is next.

0: It is Thursday, June 25th. Well, coming up in this next half hour of the program, the main route into Thunder Bay's East End, the Pacific Avenue overpass, will be closed for several months starting Monday. And one business in the neighborhood is worried about the effect the closure will have. We'll hear more from the Slovak Legion. And we'll speak to an expert who says long wait times at the ER come from larger problems in the healthcare system. Joining me now in the studio with a look at what's happening in news is Jasmine Cabate. Good morning, Jasmine.
1: Good morning. Well, the Lakehead Region Conservation Authority is receiving a microgrant of roughly $3,500 for a new European carp telemetry data collection project. It's one of 112 projects supported by the Invasive Species Centre through its Invasive Species Action Fund this year, with aid from the Ministry of Natural Resources. The LRCA project will generate data to identify the carp species risks in congregation areas, as well as guide management strategies, protect biodiversity, and inform future policy and planning decisions. The project is also one of the first studies on the effects of the carp on Lake Superior's wetlands. And three people face charges following a drug trafficking investigation in the Dryden area. The Dryden OPP says police conducted a traffic stop on Highway 17 east of Dryden on Tuesday. A 40-year-old and 49-year-old from Dryden and a 20-year-old from North York were arrested and charged with possession of cocaine for the purpose of trafficking. Police say the investigation was led by the Dryden OPP. And that's a quick look at what's making news this morning. Time now for the weather with Matt Fratt-Petro.

0: Thanks for that, Jasmine. Well, we'll start in the far north here. A mix of sun and cloud today. 30% chance of showers this afternoon with a risk of a thunderstorm. High around 27. It's going to be a similar story across the region. The western part of the region, fog patches this morning. Then some sun and cloud. Chance of showers with a risk of a thunderstorm this afternoon. High of 24 degrees. The city of Thunder Bay, it's going to be clear early this morning. Then we'll see some cloud creeping in just after noontime. There's a 40% chance of showers this afternoon with a risk of a thunderstorm and a high of 21 degrees. And if we take a look down the north shore of Lake Superior up into Greenstone, fog dissipating this morning, then a mix of sun and cloud, chance of showers, risk of a thunderstorm, high of 24 degrees. Mary Jean.
1: All right, now in Thunder Bay, mainly sunny skies, 9 degrees. Atikokan, 8. Fort Francis, 7. Kenora, mainly sunny and 13. Sulakout, partly cloudy and 11. Red Lake, mostly cloudy and 13. Pickle Lake, sunny and 11. For Sandy Lake, cloudy skies, 12 degrees. KI, 12 degrees as well, but sunny skies there. Fort Severn, partly cloudy and 8. Eastward, Geraldton, sunny and 13. Around Nipigon, 10 degrees. Marathon, the warm spot at this hour, 15 degrees. Armstrong, mainly cloudy and 6. 13 minutes after 7 o'clock.

0: A major bridge rehabilitation project has a business in Thunder Bay's East End worried. The Pacific Avenue overpass is the main route for vehicles heading to the East End. On Monday, the city is closing the overpass for major rehabilitation work on the bridge, including replacing the center span. And the closure is a long one. The bridge is expected to remain closed to all traffic until November, when it will reopen for the winter. Then it will close again next spring and summer for completion of the project. And one longstanding East End business is concerned about the impact the closure may have. To find out more, the CBC's Chris Catnin stopped by the Slovak Legion on Atlantic Avenue yesterday. There, he spoke to First Vice President David Vereshchuk. Here's some of their conversation.
1: What are your thoughts on just this work? You must travel that bridge quite a bit. What are your thoughts on this project overall?
2: Well, I understand it's a big project, but what really bothers us is the closure. It's going to be closed for 5-6 months, and supposedly they're going to open it in the fall time and then reopen it next year again to do more repairs. What's concerning us is we have a business here, we have banquets here, we have a lot of catering outfits that come, we have our Thursday and Friday buffets, and that's going to impact our business. Another thing that's concerning us is emergency response. In case something happens, how long will emergency response units come here? The last time they closed a bridge, 35 years ago, they had a fire truck that was stationed here 24 hours a day on this side of the bridge. My understanding is the response time's faster than what they used to have. But it all goes from there. Like, we're really concerned about our business.
1: What are you hearing from some of the patrons here? I mean, do you get a lot of customers that live in the area, or do you get people from all? You must get people from all over.
2: We get people from all over, and that's one of the concerning situation that we have. The people, you know, we are struggling now. Like, all the businesses are struggling now since COVID, and now with this on our plate now, we're really worried that we're going to be struggling more, and it'll affect our business hours. We might have to reduce our business hours because of this. You know, we're struggling now on certain days to keep the place open, and the closing of the bridge will put everything in perspective.
1: The detour, obviously, Island Drive, Main Street, you have the bridge. There's no other way to get a vehicle in here, right? The jackknife's been closed for years.
2: No, there's only one way out of here, and that's the Main Street Bridge.
1: How did you find out the bridge was going to be closed?
2: In the newspaper, and then you on Facebook and everything. That's how you hear it. There was rumors that they were supposed to close the bridge in the spring, but nothing ever came out of that till all of a sudden it just popped up that they're going to be closing it on January 29th. Mm-hmm. And we never got no notice or nothing.

0: Yeah, and again, you touched on this, but this is, so this closure will be till November-ish. They reopen for the winter, close again in the spring next summer to finish the, I think that's the big part. They're going to be replacing the span then, the center span. So potentially two summers of this. How does that make you feel?
1: Doesn't look good. Doesn't look good.
0: How long has the Slovak been here?
1: We've been here since, this building's been here since 1961.
0: And it must be a ballpark, ball fields out back. I mean, this would be a pretty big hub for the East End.
1: Oh, yes, and it's a big, very big hub. Like, we've helped our community over the years. Like, when the big flood hit down here, we served the people for 2 weeks, meals three times a day. And
0: how long have you been here?
1: I've been a member for over 45 years. Yeah, I lived down the street. I moved about 15 years ago.
0: What do you like about this place?
1: Oh, it's just home. It's just the personality of the people. And when you come over that bridge, it's just like, with the floodway here and everything, it's just a great place to live. Let's hope for the best.
2: That was the CBC's Chris Katnan speaking there with David Averichek, first vice president of the Slovak Legion on Atlantic Avenue in Thunder Bay. During the closure of the Pacific Avenue overpass, traffic will be required to take a detour along Main Street and Island Drive to get to the city's east end. Do you live in that neighborhood? How will this project impact you? We'd love to hear from you. You can contact us about anything you hear on the show. Email us, thunderbay@cbc.ca. You can also call our talkback line, 807-625-5077, or text us, 807-355-9681. 19 minutes after 7 o'clock. Shub is a Mohawk DJ and producer known in some circles as the godfather of powwow step. Here he is, joined by Cree singer-songwriter Sebastian Gaskin, who will be performing this fall in Thunder Bay as part of the Wake the Giant Music Festival. This is I Know.

Brand new music there from Shub and Sebastian Gaskin with I Know. Sebastian Gaskin will be in Thunder Bay this fall for the Wake the Giant Music Festival. 22 minutes after 7 o'clock. A new report on ER wait times across Canada has found that 10% of admitted patients

0: patients spend more than 2 days waiting to be admitted. It's just one of many findings from the Canadian Institute for Health Information. The report also shows the cause of those long waits often start outside the hospital. Here with more is Dr. Michael Herman. He's an emergency physician and vice chair of the Canadian Association of Emergency Physicians Public Affairs Committee. And he joins us from Ottawa. Good morning.
1: Good morning.
0: So how long are people waiting for admission to the ER?
1: Yeah, so I think, you know, the CIHI data paints a very bleak picture, unfortunately, about time to admission once you've been assessed in the emergency department. You know, the numbers of 10% of these patients waiting up to 48 hours for an inpatient bed. And the data really shows that no matter where you are in Canada, urban, rural, large or small hospital, these numbers are steadily increasing over the past decade, which is quite concerning.
0: And is the problem getting worse or better?
1: I mean, worse. I think, you know, again, across all those domains, it's the times for inpatient bed are steadily worsening, both on average and at the 90th percentile. And, you know, as I said, this is concerning. This is not just a matter of inconvenience. I mean, certainly nobody deserves to be stuck in an emergency department for days on end, cramped, fluorescent lighting, no windows. You know, you're in a place that's really not optimized for that level of care. But more important than that, we have very robust data that shows that even a matter of 6 to 8 hours in an emergency department when you're an admitted inpatient can actually lead to worse health outcomes and in some cases even increase your mortality. So this isn't just a matter of you know, unpleasantness. This is life-threatening, really.
0: Now, this latest report breaks down the cause of wait times into different stages, upstream and downstream from the ER. Can you explain that, starting with upstream?
1: Absolutely. So upstream is really a reflection of who's coming into the emergency department. And we see we have a sicker, older, more medically complex population with increasing health needs and more chronic diseases requiring management, paired with the unfortunate reality of less access to primary care, less access to diagnostic imaging and outpatient consultation. And so when you have deterioration of this chronic disease or worsening of the conditions, these patients find themselves in the emergency department. And I think it's really important to note that it's really this patient population that's driving things. When you look at the CIHI data, you see that our low acuity patient visits actually decreased over this time. So it's not these quote unquote unnecessary visits that are driving things up. It's really this other patient population that's sicker and more medically complex. And then on the outflow side, that's really where the heart of the matter is. It's an inability for us to get patients out of the emergency department into the inpatient ward. And that's because the inpatient ward is similarly occupied with, sicker, medically complex patients requiring intensive inpatient treatment. And a certain percentage of these patients are what are called ALC or alternate level of care patients. These are patients whose medical treatment has been completed, but they're awaiting disposition either to the community with community support set up or to retirement or long-term care facilities. But those resources often don't exist in the community. And so they're left languishing in the inpatient ward with the subsequent backup of admitted patients into the emergency department and thus an inability to get our new emergency patients into those physical spaces for their evaluation.
0: So as you've described it, these are upstream and downstream issues, but how much of the issue actually comes from emergency departments, if at all?
1: Well, I mean, I'm not going to be so precious as to say that you know, there's no refinements whatsoever in any emergency department. Of course, emergency departments have an obligation to ensure that they're working in an efficient manner and that they're following best practices. But really, when you look at the data, the bigger contributors are this lack of outflow. You know, I can come onto a shift and 50% of my beds might be occupied by admitted inpatients. How could anyone be expected to do their job at any reasonable pace with 50% capacity of what you normally work with? So when you really strip down the numbers, you see that's where the drivers of wait times and delays in admission really come from.
0: And are there different causes of ER wait times across the country?
1: I mean, again, there's going to be local variations depending on your region, but really the theme, and I think this is very, very clearly reflected in the CIHI data, the theme is one about throughput, is that the inability to get patients out of the emergency department subsequently prevents us from getting patients into the emergency department.
0: And in your experience, how have you seen these problems manifest?
1: I mean, you know, like I said, you'll come on to shift and see, you know, half of your bed's occupied by an admitted patient. And it really manifests with, I think, moral distress and anger in the staff. You know, you might have a waiting room full of 10 patients with chest pain, and you've got the one bed to put that one patient in. And now you're trying to sort of

0: spin the wheel and figure out who the right person is to get in that bed space. So there's a lot of moral distress. And I think about our frontline triage nurses all the time who are really trying to do their level best to bring somebody in and get them assessed, but you just don't have the capacity that you normally would to do so.
1: So what will it take to address these problems?
0: Fundamentally, it comes down to accountability. Is who we really need to have a strong articulation of who is responsible for these issues, what are the deliverables we expect from them, and what are the consequences for not delivering on that. Really, the CAPE is coming out with a position statement on overcrowding that'll be coming out tomorrow, and it really discusses a lot of this, but fundamentally underpinning it is articulating who is accountable for this at a health region level, at a hospital level, at a provincial and federal level, and ensuring that there's a framework there to articulate what the needs of the community are, what is needed to deliver on that, and again, what are the consequences for not delivering on that.
1: And are there solutions being put in place that are happening?
0: Yeah, I mean, again, you can point to individual regional levels, incentive programs or accountability frameworks that are being established. But I think the data shows we still have a long way to go. And I think this is really going to take a concerted effort top to bottom throughout our healthcare system and all levels of government. So I think this is work that's going to be ongoing, but is absolutely necessary to ensure that Canadians are getting the high quality healthcare that they deserve.
1: Speaking of ongoing, like, I feel like a lot of the problems highlighted in this latest report and that you've been talking about this morning, it's not the first time I've heard it. You know, they've been discussed before, and wait time's still a major issue. How much hope do you have that things can get better?
0: There's always hope. And the last thing I would want somebody to do is read this report and say that it's futile, it's hopeless, there's nothing to be done. This is not the natural state of things. This is a result of policy choices and decisions that have been made, and we can make different decisions and different choices, but it takes a concerted effort. And so I would encourage every Canadian, if you're not happy with how things are, speak up, let your representatives know that how things are going right now is different. We can do things differently, and that gives me hope.
1: Thank you so much for joining us this morning.
0: Pleasure's all mine. Thank you.
1: Michael Herman is an emergency physician and vice chair of the Canadian Association of Emergency Physicians Public Affairs Committee. We reached him this morning in Ottawa. Coming up in our next half hour here on the program, Lakehead University released its annual report to the community this month. It's a look at where the institution is and where it's going. We'll hear more from University President Jillian Siddle. We'll also talk about a debate that's gaining more attention these days. Is it soccer or is it football? The CBC's Lawrence Watt will join us for a brief history lesson. 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It's 7:30. Jasmine Cabate is here with the CBC News.
2: Good morning. Right now in Geraldton, sunny and 13 degrees. Thunder Bay, mainly sunny and 9 degrees. And in Kenora, mainly sunny and 13 degrees. Well, stories from survivors of the 60s Scoop are on display in Thunder Bay ahead of Indigenous Survivors Day on Tuesday. The 60s Scoop marked a time starting in the 1960s when thousands of Indigenous children were taken from their families and often forced to live in non-Indigenous homes. The exhibit is called Biguen, Coming Home, Truth-Telling from the 60s Scoop. It features text, photos, and videos directly from survivors. Kieran McGonigal is the City of Thunder Bay's Manager of Indigenous Relations. She says it's important for these stories to be made accessible.
3: In our community, we need to provide multiple opportunities for people to engage and experience, and we know that sometimes to be able to read, listen, or visually view is so important. Also, the aspect to come together to community just really creates opportunities for reconciliation.
2: More information about when people can view the exhibit can be found on the Thunder Bay Indigenous Relations Facebook page. And the Lakehead Region Conservation Authority is receiving a microgrant of roughly $3,500 for a new European carp telemetry data collection project. It's one of 112 projects supported by the Invasive Species Centre through its Invasive Species Action Fund this year, with aid from the Ministry of Natural Resources. The LRCA project will generate data to identify the carp species risks in congregation areas, as well as guide management strategies, protect biodiversity, and inform future policy and planning decisions. The project is also one of the first studies on the effects of the carp on Lake

0: Superior's wetlands. Michelle Willows is the LRCA's environmental planner. She says it is really important to understand how the carp are currently impacting Herkett Cove.
1: As we develop the narrowleaf cattail best management strategy, we really want to make sure that we look at it in a multifaceted way and don't miss any of those potholes that could impede success. So having invasive carp in there is one piece of the puzzle that we just want to make sure that they're not going to influence those regionally rare plants that we're aiming to restore later on.
0: Willow says the preliminary study they are conducting could also provide useful insight into how invasive carp species could spread, behave, and impact Lake Superior ecosystems. And the president of Lakehead University says she's struck by how the school is growing despite the financial challenges facing all post-secondary institutions. Jillian Siddle says a sign of the university's momentum is the construction of the new veterinary medicine facility.
2: That has been, you know, in the planning stages for a number of years, and now it is coming to maturity. So anyone driving along Oliver Road can see that the animal education facility is nearly completed. And we also have some spaces on campus that are being retrofitted for labs and classrooms and offices and student spaces for that program.
0: Veterinary students will begin studying at the Lakehead campus in 2027. The university's annual report to the community delivered this month highlights several major expansion projects, including the opening of Lakehead's new STEM hub in Barrie this fall. And hundreds of Thunder Bay soccer fans of all ages showed their support for Team Canada at the World Cup yesterday. OPG held an official watch party for the Canada-Switzerland match in BGC in Thunder Bay. In addition to a big screen showing the big match, the event included games and soccer challenges, music, and giveaways. It was one of several watch parties OPG is holding across the province during the 2026 World Cup. Jack Van de Uteler plays for the Thunder Bay Chill, and he was playing some soccer with the kids in attendance. He says he was happy to see the community supporting Team Canada and soccer.
3: I really think it's awesome that soccer in Canada is gaining a lot of traction. You know, we could get the whole community out here to watch the game we love, and it's cool that it's starting to really pick up, especially in Thunder Bay and throughout the country with the World Cup going on.
0: Canada lost yesterday's game 2-1. The team has, however, made it through to the knockout stage for the first time. They'll play their next game on Sunday in Los Angeles. And grab your lawn chairs. Sundays in the Park concerts are returning outside the Chippewa Park Pavilion starting this weekend. As part of the Friends of Chippewa Park's lineup this year, the Iron Lace Jazz Band will kick off the 10 concert series on Sunday. Continuing throughout the summer, visitors will also see many more Thunder Bay-based groups like Moody Shores and the Rodney Brown Trio take the stage. The free outdoor concerts will run every Sunday until August 30th from 1:30 to 3:30 p.m. And that's the news at 7:35. 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
4: Thanks, Jasmine. Well, let's start in the western part of the region. Let's get crazy. Kenora, Dryden, Fort Francis, Atikokan areas. Fog patches dissipating this morning, then a mix of sun and cloud. A 40% chance of showers this afternoon with the risk of a thunderstorm, high around 24 degrees. Right here in the city of Thunder Bay, clear early this morning, then a mix of sun and cloud. Chance of showers in the afternoon with the risk of a thunderstorm as well, high of 21. Areas of the far north are going to see sun and cloud. 30% chance of showers this afternoon with the risk of a thunderstorm and a high of 27. And if we take a look down the north shore of Lake Superior up near Greenstone, some fog dissipating this morning, then sun and cloud this afternoon with a chance of showers and a risk of a thunderstorm, high of 24 degrees. Mary Jean, what is happening out there right now? It looks like a beautiful morning in the city.
5: It does look like
4: a bit of bird poop on our window.
5: Beautiful morning, yes.
4: It's not even going to ruin the view for us.
5: No. We are just going to ignore that. Pretend we can't see it. In Thunder Bay right now, mainly sunny skies, 9 degrees at this hour. Atikokan, 8. Fort Francis, the cool spot at 7 degrees. Kenora, mainly sunny and 13. For Sioux Lookout and Pickle Lake areas, mainly sunny skies, 11 degrees. Red Lake, mostly cloudy and 13. Sandy Lake, cloudy and 12. KI, 12 as well, but sunny skies there. Fort Severn, partly cloudy and 8. Eastward, Geraldton, sunny skies, 13 degrees. Around Nipigon, 10. Marathon is the warm spot at 15 degrees at this hour. Armstrong, mist and 10 degrees. 24 minutes before 8 o'clock. Well, the Polaris Prize is awarded to the best Canadian album of the year. The winner decided by a jury based on artistic merit alone. The

0: That was Patchwork by Charlotte Day Wilson. Her album of the same name is long listed for the Polaris Prize. 21 minutes before 8 o'clock. Well, for Lakehead University, the past few decades have been marked by significant change, not to mention the challenges faced by many post-secondary institutions grappling with caps on international students and the revenue they bring. Against that backdrop, the university released its 2025 report to the community this month. It's a look at the state of the institution as it marks its 60th year. Now, to talk about it, I'm joined now by Jillian Siddall, Lakehead University's President and Vice Chancellor. Good morning.
1: Good morning.
0: Thank you so much for coming in. Now, of course, I alluded to change. It's been about 3 years now since you took the helm of Lakehead University. Since you've arrived, what would you say has been, I guess, the biggest change or shift that the university has undergone?
1: I think what I'm really conscious of is that in spite of the financial challenges that you've alluded to already, there's been so much happening at Lakehead that's really positive. Lots of growth, new buildings to house new programs, both here in Thunder Bay and in Barrie, and we're working on that in Orillia as well. So a great example of that is the veterinary program that we're offering in collaboration with the University of Guelph's Ontario Veterinary College. And you know, if you're driving along Oliver Road, you'll see that animal education facility is well on its way to being completed. It'll be completed this summer, as well as other spaces on campus that we're retrofitting for that. And what really excites me about that is that the first cohort has already completed their first year at the University of Guelph. Until we're up and running here, then they'll start their first 2 years here. Mm-hmm. And so we're only 3 years away from having 20 new vets in Northern Ontario. And we know how badly we need more vets in Northern Ontario. And then every year from that point on, we'll have 20 new vets in Northern Ontario. And that's just a fabulous thing for this area and for all of Northern Ontario.
0: Well, and really, when we talk about change, that's a big change for us to have that. Now, you know, financial challenges, you've had to be dealing with them. 2024, the federal government announced its cap on international students. How is Lakehead seeing that impact now? Like, can you quantify it at all?
1: Yeah, we're down about 11% from when that cap was first instituted. So it's definitely

0: had an impact on us, as it has on pretty much every university and college in Canada. We weren't as negatively impacted as some institutions because we've always had an approach to international enrollment where we keep enrollment at around 20%. So it's a little bit lower than that right now, but that meant that, you know, we were able to manage it. So it's been tough, and we've definitely had to address that, but it's been manageable, and we're working very hard to bring that enrollment back up again.
1: Mm-hmm. Now, I understand you recently went on a trip to India, as you put it, to rebuild trust in the wake of that cap. And can you tell me more about that trip and, I guess, the goal you were hoping to achieve?
0: Yeah, so I went on that trip with about 19 other Canadian university presidents, and it was led by Universities Canada, which is an organization that represents all publicly funded Canadian universities and advocates on behalf of Canadian universities. So it was a very intentional mission with a number of us. And the goal was to rebuild trust. The majority of our students, international students, come from India. So it's a very important partnership for us. And we have research partnerships there, industry partnerships there. So the trip was to bolster that longstanding relationship. We met with universities, leaders, industry leaders, government leaders, to talk about ways moving forward that we can continue to build on and enhance those partnerships.
1: So even with the cap, there's still room for international students to be coming?
0: Absolutely. And I think international students bring so much to the university learning environment. We have students from, I think it's over 90 countries in the world.
1: Wow.
0: Learning at Lakehead. And when you think about the experience for all students, Canadian students, along with all of those students from so many different countries, that's a remarkable opportunity to learn about other cultures and other ways of thinking. It's just fantastic.
1: And have we seen yet the full impact of the cap? I mean, it's only a couple of years. Is there still some ripples that we might see that's going to affect Lakehead?
0: I mean, it's hard to predict, but I think we're actually coming out the other side of that. Our graduate applications from India, for example, are up 49% this year. So that's a pretty strong indication that things are improving. And just a couple of weeks after we were all in India, the Prime Minister was there and met with Prime Minister Modi, and the President of Universities Canada was part of that. And there was a clear recognition on the part of both of those prime ministers that post-secondary education is crucial for economic growth of the sort that both of those prime ministers are talking about.
1: Okay. All right. Though that being said, I guess it's an okay time to still be looking at some of the expansion projects that you kind of alluded to off the top. You talked about the veterinary school, but you also have some expansion happening in Southern Ontario. Tell me a little more about that.
0: Yeah, so we're talking about Simcoe County. So this is hard to believe, but it's now 20 years since we established a campus in Orillia.
1: 20 years since Orillia?
0: Yes,
1: wow.
0: I know. So we just celebrated 60 years in Thunder Bay, and now it's 20 years in Orillia. And that campus has really grown and flourished. We have over 2,000 students there now, and we've run out of space. We need space for the growing demand for students on that campus. And we are opening a new a STEM hub in Barrie, which is just 20 minutes down the highway from Orillia. And that was a really interesting initiative. We were approached by the mayor of Barrie, who said we would like Lakehead to be present in Barrie. And and they ended up giving us $10 million to make that happen. And it's a great example. I mean, it's wonderful to see a municipality show that kind of interest and understanding of the value of having a university presence. And the reason we're focusing on STEM in that particular area in Barrie is that their manufacturing industry really needs graduates from the engineering programs and computer science programs that we're going to be offering there at the undergraduate and graduate level. So, but it's all in all three cases, Thunder Bay, Aurelia, Barry. It's all of

0: those campuses have grown out of a community desire to have a university and an understanding of how much value a university mm-hmm. brings to a, mm-hmm. to a city. And we've always been very committed to the communities that, that we've been in. And I just love that about Lakehead.
1: And what might people not understand, I guess, about the significance of expansions like that for the health of the university as a whole? Because mm-hmm. I'm sure people hear these things and think, why are we putting our eggs in Barry and Orillia? How does that, you know, for the whole institution, bring it more?
0: Yeah, it's a great question. Orillia and Barry are pretty far from Thunder Bay, so no question. But I think the thing is that as Orillia succeeds and Barrie succeeds and Thunder Bay continues to succeed, that raises all of those boats. So mm-hmm. They're not competing against each other. It's all, you know, we talk about one university, two campuses, and now a STEM hub added to that. Yeah, that's right. That's right.
1: Now, how are you managing this? You mentioned that Barry is helping out with $10 million there, but how is the university managing to continue with these major projects in light of, you know, some of the financial challenges?
0: Mm-hmm. So the way in which universities are funded in terms of their operating budgets, which is what allows us to deliver our programs and mm-hmm. keep the lights on and, you know, all the doors open and all of that kind of thing, that comes almost entirely from tuition and government funding. But those dollars don't build buildings. And so right. in order to build new buildings like the vet school buildings or the expansion we're looking at in Orillia, we rely on fundraising to a great extent and some government funding, definitely fundraising. Mm-hmm. And that's what allows us to build the facilities we need to expand the programming that we mm-hmm. see that we need.
1: Now, one of the things we were expecting to see, and kind of some breaks have been put on, there had been hopes for a groundbreaking on a new Indigenous Learning Center at the Thunder Bay campus last year. I understand that's now being targeted for 2027. What's happening right now with that project?
0: Oh, I'm so glad you asked about that, because that project is near to my heart. It is a project that, that's been on the books for a number of years mm-hmm. at Lakehead, and I am just absolutely determined that we're going to get that building built. So we're talking about a standalone dedicated space on the Thunder Bay campus that's part of what we're calling the Gitchikindosewin Constellation, which is a project that includes a number of programs and spaces dedicated to Indigenous learning and ways of knowing, and ensuring that Indigenous students in particular feel at home and have mm-hmm. spaces where they feel that on campus. And so this space, this will hold about 60 people. It'll be located near our athletics facilities. Mm-hmm. It's going to be beautiful. We have an architectural design. We're moving close to the Class A estimates in terms of building costs. We're just a little short on funds to put mm-hmm. those shovels in the ground. And okay. so we're still, it's about a $10 million project, and we've got about $3 million. So we've got a little ways to go. We're very happy for any donations that our listeners out there might like to make. You can go to our website. There's a place to do that. We've had some very generous donations already and look forward to more mm-hmm. to make this a reality, because many Canadian universities have spaces like this. And Lakehead for decades has done such important work around indigenization and reconciliation, mm-hmm. but we lack that space, and that space mm-hmm. is critical to
1: in
0: the success
1: region
0: of that work.
1: Right?
0: Absolutely. Yeah.
1: Mm-hmm.
0: Yeah.
1: Mm-hmm. All right. So we stay tuned on that one.
0: Yes.
1: Indeed. The annual report did, you know, highlight a lot of what's happening. What's one thing the report highlights that we haven't touched on that you want people to know before I let you go?
0: Okay. What I want people to know is that in addition to all the amazing things that we know to be true about Lakehead University, mm-hmm. we are a research powerhouse. We are consistently ranked number one or number two in our peer group for research productivity and research dollars that are brought in. And I'll give you an example. I mean, we're a comprehensive university. We have faculty doing research in all kinds of different mm-hmm. disciplines.

0: But recently, we've been recognized for being a leader in artificial intelligence research, which is something that's on everybody's minds these days. And an example of that is work that's being done by Dr. Ahmed Elsher, who's in the Department of Civil Engineering. And he's using artificial intelligence to optimize designs for modular homes for Northern Indigenous communities. So they're lightweight, they're easy to transport, mm-hmm. they're resilient in the face of harsh winter climates. And AI, he is using AI to make that happen, which is just amazing.
1: That's very cool. Very, very cool. And we frequently speak to various researchers at the university here on the program. So we know what's happening. Thank you so much for coming in to talk about it. Hopefully it won't be so long before we talk again.
0: My pleasure. Thank you so much.
1: Jillian Siddall is the president and vice chancellor of Lakehead University. 7 minutes before 8 o'clock.

0: Yes. No doubt the World Cup is here, and with it, people are back to debating one of the oldest arguments about the sport. It's an argument that invokes many emotions. It has to do with language and with history, and that debate is whether to call the sport soccer or football. The CBC's Lawrence Watt took a look.
1: Well, recently, CBC published a story about the 2026 FIFA World Cup. Specifically, about the basics of soccer and how the game is played. Well, you have thoughts about that story. Strong thoughts. About one thing.
2: Start by calling it football.
3: It's not soccer, it's football. Sorry.
4: What is soccer?
5: Football. Not soccer.
4: Football!
1: So, is it soccer or is it football? And where does the word soccer actually come from? Here is a twist.
6: If you look into it, the word was coined in Oxford sometime in the 1880s.
1: Yes, in 1800s Britain, there were different kinds of football. One was called rugby football, the other was called association football, like the type played at the World Cup. At Oxford, students had a habit of turning words into nicknames. Rugby football became rugger, but association football was more complicated to shorten. According to Szymanski, students took the middle letters of association, SOC, or S-O-C, and added E-R at the end. And so association football became soccer. The word was used in Britain for much of the 20th century. And then something else happened. In places where other sports were already called football, like Canada, the US, Australia, and Ireland, soccer actually helped people know which game you meant. For example, in Ireland, you have Gaelic football, and in the US and Canada, you have the type of football where the ball spends more time in your hands. So, soccer had gone from slang to being useful, and in countries where it served a purpose, it stuck, including today in Australia, where the nickname for the men's national team is Socceroos. But in Britain, the word fell out of use. Rugby football became rugby, and association football became just football. And as soccer became more common in North America, many Brits began treating it like a word used by those Americans. So, what's with the whole argument about calling it soccer or football?
6: This is obviously, on its face, a completely pointless argument. Americans have been

0: between the United States and Britain and even other parts of the world.
1: So yes, football is the name used by most of the world, but soccer is not wrong. It's an old British nickname with a global history, and blaming North America for its usage could be an own goal.
2: That's the CBC's Lawrence Watt. He was speaking to Stefan Szymanski, a professor of sports management at the University of Michigan. Stefan has written multiple books about soccer, including Soccernomics, and it's football, not soccer, and vice versa. 3 minutes before 8 o'clock.

0: Jasmine Cavite here with a look at news. Jasmine?
1: Good morning. And speaking of soccer, hundreds of Thunder Bay soccer fans of all ages showed their support for Team Canada at the World Cup yesterday. OPG held an official watch party for the Canada-Switzerland match in BGC in Thunder Bay. In addition to a big screen showing the big match, the event included games and soccer challenges, music, and giveaways. It was one of several watch parties OPG is holding across the province during the 2026 World Cup. Jack Van Uteler plays for the Thunder Bay Chill, and he was playing some soccer with the kids in attendance. He says he was happy to see the community supporting Team Canada and soccer.
2: I really think it's awesome that soccer in Canada is gaining a lot of traction. You know, we could get the whole community out here to watch the game we love, and it's cool that it's starting to really pick up, especially in Thunder Bay and throughout the country with the World Cup going on.
1: Canada lost yesterday's game 2-1. The team has, however, made it through to the knockout stage for the first time. They'll play their next game on Sunday in Los Angeles. And that's a quick look at the news. Mary Jean.
0: Thank you very much, Jasmine. Jasmine Cabate from our news desk here in Thunder Bay. Well, coming up in the next half hour, a story that Jasmine mentioned there, Thunder Bay soccer fans showing their support for Team Canada as they faced Switzerland yesterday afternoon. We're going to hear from the official OPG watch party. We'll check that out. As well, Canadians will soon be able to put their money in prediction markets. They're being marketed as a new investing tool, but some experts warn they look a lot like gambling. Rabina Ahmed-Huck explains what you need to know. Stay with us. A World Report is next.

$200 million from the IMF to begin rebuilding infrastructure that are affecting roads and transport options. We also know that the main international airport in Caracas, the Simón Bolívar International Airport, has been affected. So countries and governments around the world are offering support. The challenge here will be getting those resources into the country as quickly as possible.

0: It's a Thursday, June 25th. Coming up in this last half hour of the program, Thunder Bay soccer fans showed their support for Team Canada yesterday as they faced Switzerland. We'll hear more from the official OPG watch party. And Canadians will soon be able to put their money in prediction markets. They're being marketed as a new investing tool, but some experts warn they look a lot like gambling. Rabina Ahmed-Huck explains what you need to know. Joining me now in the studio with a look at what's happening in news is Jasmine Cabate. Good morning, Jasmine.
1: Good morning. Well, the Lakehead Region Conservation Authority is receiving a microgrant of roughly $3,500 for a new European carp telemetry data collection project. It's one of 112 projects supported by the Invasive Species Centre through its Invasive Species Action Fund this year, with aid from the Ministry of Natural Resources. The LRCA project will generate data to identify the carp species risks in congregation areas, as well as guide management strategies, protect biodiversity, and inform future policy and planning decisions. The project is also one of the first studies on the effects of the carp on Lake Superior's wetlands. And exploratory work will begin at the end of this month and into early July for construction on Lake of the Woods Museum, which is located inside the building complex known as the Muse. The work will involve replacing the shingle roof with metal roofing, installing a solar power system, and replacing other roofing features. According to the museum, and the Douglas Family Arts Center, also in the Muse, will remain open through the main entrances. However, the Memorial Park courtyard may be periodically inaccessible to support construction activities. And that's a quick look at what's making news this morning. Time now for the weather with Matt Frapetro.
2: Thanks, Jasmine. Well, a beautiful day out the Lisa Lacco Memorial window here. Blue sky in the city of Thunder Bay. It'll be clear early this morning, then a mix of sun and cloud with a 40% chance of showers this afternoon and a risk of a thunderstorm. We're going to hit 21 degrees. The western part of the region will see some fog dissipating this morning, then a mix of sun and cloud. Chance of showers this afternoon with a risk of a thunderstorm and a high of 24. If we take a look to areas of the far north, some sun and cloud on the way today.

0: a 30% chance of showers this afternoon with a risk of a thunderstorm, high of 27 degrees. And if we take a look down the north shore of Lake Superior, up into Greenstone, some fog dissipating this morning, then a mix of sun and cloud. Chance of showers, risk of a thunderstorm this afternoon, high of 24 degrees. Mary Jean.
1: Well, as mentioned, a lovely morning here in Thunder Bay. Mainly sunny skies, 12 degrees at this hour. Atikokan, 9. Fort Francis, 11. Kenora, partly cloudy skies, 16 degrees. Sulugout, mainly sunny and 14. Red Lake, partly cloudy, 17. For Pickle Lake, sunny skies, 13 degrees. Sandy Lake, mostly cloudy and 16. Kitchenmeg, Sibinanoag, sunny skies and 15. Fort Severn, partly cloudy and 11. Looking eastward, Geraldton, sunny and 15 degrees. Around Nipigon, 13. Marathon, the warm spot at this hour, 17 degrees and mainly sunny skies. Armstrong, mainly sunny and 12. 13 minutes after 8 o'clock.

0: result may not have been exactly what people hoped for, but Thunder Bay soccer fans did their part to support Team Canada in their match against Switzerland yesterday. Hundreds of fans of all ages took to in the big match at an official OPG watch party held at BGC Thunder Bay on Windsor Street. In addition to the game being broadcast on a big screen, the event included all sorts of soccer-themed activities, giveaways, and music. The CBC's Chris Kettinen stopped by to talk to some of the fans and organizers.
1: Why are you here?
2: To watch Canada versus Switzerland.
1: Have you been watching a lot?
2: Yeah, I'm a big soccer fan. I've been watching all the World Cup games, yes.
1: Yeah? What do you like about soccer?
2: Mostly just the creativity and how they always pass the ball to each other, yeah.
1: Yeah. So what do you think about this today?
2: I think it's going to be a good game for Canada. It might be a tight one, but let's hope Canada wins, yeah.
1: How about this, seeing all these people here to watch the game? What do you think about that?
2: I think it's like amazing passion, how Canada like cares for the game and all that, yeah.
3: I'm Jack Van Den Udelaar. I'm a center defensive mid for the Thunder Bay Chill. I really think it's awesome that soccer in Canada is gaining a lot of traction. You know, we could get the whole community out here to watch the game we love, and it's cool that it's starting to really pick up, especially in Thunder Bay and throughout the country with the World Cup going on, and I mean the team doing great. So I mean it's awesome to see the community get together to watch the sport we love.
1: What have you been doing here so far? I saw you playing a bit earlier with some of the kids.
3: Oh yeah, we're just helping around with the kids, you know, representing the Chill, and we're all getting excited to watch the game here. So yeah, it's gonna be a lot of fun.
1: Well, speaking of that, I mean, you're obviously a high-level soccer player. You must have been watching a lot of World Cups growing up. Well,
3: yeah.
1: Maybe 4 years, maybe not a lot, but you've watched some World Cups.
3: Yeah.
1: I mean, what does it mean to you when this tournament starts?
3: Oh, it's always the best time of the year. I mean, especially when Canada's in it. So I remember watching in 2022, and it, you know, it was a little disappointing when they got grouped. But now that they're you know, they're doing good, they've done a lot with the program. And, yeah, it's awesome watching the World Cup, but it's better when you get to cheer for your country. So that's the best part about it.
1: And it's a big game for Canada today.
3: Oh, yeah. I mean, the Swiss are good, but Canada beat Qatar pretty good, and they've been on a roll. So I hope we could get a result today, and so we get a good spot on the knockout stage.
4: For the first time, the final group game is underway. Canada playing for top spot. It's first against Serbia.
1: What's your name?
5: Emmy Scott.
1: What brings you out here today?
5: My brother plays for Rush, so Rush contacted our family asking if we wanted to come, and we jumped at the chance.
1: So what do you think so far?
5: It's pretty fun. There's free food. Yeah.
1: Have you been watching a lot of World Cup?
5: Yeah, my brother is soccer, so he's watching all the time, every night.
1: It's a big game for Canada.
5: It is. Yeah. I think Canada could win. Alfonso Davies is in, and he's good.

0: ties. They get first pick and play a like lower ranked team. But if they lose, they, I don't know, they might go to second, but they play a higher ranked team. So yeah, I want them to win.
1: What do you think seeing all these people out here to cheer Canada on?
0: I think it's pretty cool. Especially because they haven't made it very far last time, and now we're doing really good. So yeah.
2: Reception from Miss Melkone as he was wheeled out towards the dugout here.
3: I'm Adam McClare, Director of Brand Management for Ontario Power Generation.
1: Well, tell us what's happening here today.
3: So we are hosting one of our many community watch parties. OPG is one of the Toronto host city supporters. And so we're bringing the FIFA games to our host communities from Cornwall to Thunder Bay. So we had our first one last week in Cornwall at our Saunders Visitor Center. This is our second as we cheer on Team Canada, hopefully to clinch their division win. And then we'll be back in Durham Region where we will be hosting two, one in Pickering and then one at our Darlington Visitor Center.
1: And then, so you've got some soccer-related events happening, a bit of a game happening outside as we speak, and a few other things?
3: Yeah, so we have from coloring stations to some soccer drills outside with our friends from Pro Kids here, who are a local community organization that we support. We also have our What Next, our education programs here, so kids can learn about hydropower, can learn about how electricity works with some fun hands-on demonstrations, arts, crafts, we have it all.
1: How unifying is this? What are you seeing at these events when it comes to all these people coming together to watch Team Canada play?
3: So I have had the pleasure of attending quite a few lead-up events, and there's nothing, I can't even describe the feeling of, even if you're not a soccer fan, just seeing how unifying it is, how proud people are of their countries, their roots, their cultures, and no matter where you're from in the world, I think soccer, football is a universal language that brings people together.
4: Oh, that sounds like a lot of fun. That was soccer fans at yesterday's Canada-Switzerland World Cup match watch party. They were speaking there with the CBC's Chris Kettinen. Of course, Canada did lose the game 2-1, but are still through to the knockout stage. And they'll next play on Sunday in Los Angeles versus South Africa. 20 minutes after 8 o'clock. Well, here's one of the songs composed for the official World Cup album. This is Nelly Furtado Davido and Major Lazer with No Place Like Home.

0: There you go, Nelly Furtado, Davido, and Major Lazer with No Place Like Home. 23 minutes after 8 o'clock. Well, Canadians can now risk their money in prediction markets. They're basically online trading platforms where users buy yes or no contracts based on the outcome of future real-world events, such as the weather or interest rates. Already popular in places like the UK and the US, this new way of, quote, investing is worrying experts who say it's just another form of gambling. Personal finance columnist Rubina Ahmed-Huq has more.
1: Will today's high in Los Angeles reach 78 degrees? Will Rahim Emanuel be a U.S. presidential candidate? Will Bitcoin hit $100,000? These are some of the predictions users can bet on in the U.S. prediction markets. And now that same format is coming here. In March, the Canadian Investment Regulatory Organization approved the use of these yes-no contracts. They are marketed as another tool for building wealth, but critics say that's not what they are.
2: I would want them to realize it is gambling.
1: Li Zhang is a financial literacy leader with Chartered Professional Accountants of Canada. She's worried about how prediction markets are going to be used, especially by younger Canadians.
2: The CPA Canada commissioned a report recently with sports betting and online gambling and prediction markets. And what we're seeing in the stats right now is how these products are really being utilized or will be utilized by younger Canadians. And when I say younger, I'm looking to 18 to 34 year olds, and it will skew mainly male. And so we're looking at, you know, what this opens up in terms of, financial stability in the future.
1: Prediction trading in Canada will be more tightly controlled compared to the U.S. For example, trades can only be made on certain subjects such as economic indicators, financial markets, and climate trends, but not sports, elections, or pop culture.
3: Prediction markets exist in sort of the space where aspects of it are financial trading, but some aspects of it are like gambling.
1: Andrew Kim is a psychology professor and gambling and addictions expert at Toronto Metropolitan University. He applauds Canada's tighter rules on yes-no contracts. He says limiting the subjects to bet on makes it less interesting to regular gamblers.
3: Because I don't think it's something that would interest them too much, especially if you're someone that bets on sports and you do that recreationally. I can't see why then you suddenly be interested in politics. Now, where I can see people getting into it, A, are those that do not bet on sports, do not like gambling, but maybe are into finances and politics. And they find a way.
4: This is purely for entertainment purposes. That's the way you should treat this. And most people can do that responsibly.
1: Bo Humphreys is a recovering compulsive gambler. He was in active addiction for 20 years and on his worst day made and lost $20,000 at the casino. He doesn't see the harm in predictive trading, but says anyone who has a gambling addiction should stay away from it. He says gambling addicts are not going to all of a sudden relapse because a new product is available.
4: Well, you know, the thing about gambling addiction is you're gonna do it anyway, and the thing you're gonna gamble with your friends. And none of that is regulated, right? You're going to go to a casino.
1: Online financial companies Wealth Simple

0: And Interactive Brokers Canada will be offering prediction market trading in the future. Well, Simple says they will work to educate users about the key risks of these trades, including the possibility of losing the full value of a position. Addiction specialist Professor Kim says there isn't enough research to forecast how predictive trading will be used. But like any gamble in life, users need to know what they are signing up for before they put their money in. For CBC Radio, I'm Rubina Ahmed Huck.
1: Thanks so much, Rubina. 28 minutes after 8 o'clock.
2: Hello there, I'm Craig Norris. I hope you're having a good week out there. I'm stopping by for a quick look at what's coming up this coming Saturday on In the Key of C, your music-fueled journey around Ontario. Well, Canada's full of roadside attractions. At least for now, because even giant lobsters can get trapped by economics. And Toy Story 5 was released over the past weekend. Did you remember 95? Yeah, 1995, the film first came out. We're going to dive into CBC's archives for a look at why that movie was so groundbreaking at the time. And of course, there'll be lots and lots and lots of music. You'll hear tunes from The Tragically Hip, Mimi Obonsawin, The Get Alongs, Billy Ann, Glenn Lewis, and lots more, including this classic from Tom Cochrane.

0: That was just a tiny bit of I Wish You Well from Tom Cochran. You'll hear that whole song and lots more on In the Key of C, Saturday at 3 p.m. Eastern, 2 p.m. Central, all across Ontario on CBC Radio 1 and on the CBC Listen app, where you can also listen to past episodes on demand. I'm Craig Norris, and I'll see you Saturday with songs and stories from all over our big, beautiful province and beyond on In the Key of C.
1: 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Jasmine Cabate is here with the CBC News.
2: Good morning. Right now in Geraldton, sunny and 15 degrees. Thunder Bay, mainly sunny and 12 degrees. And in Kenora, partly cloudy and 16 degrees. While business in Thunder Bay's East End is expressing concern over the closure of the Pacific Avenue overpass, the bridge, which is the main entrance to the East End, will close for several months starting Monday for rehabilitation work. Motorists will be required to use a lengthy detour along Main Street and Island Drive to access the neighborhood. David Vereshchuk is the first vice president and part of the management of the Slovak Legion branch 129 on Atlantic Avenue. He says the closure will put extra pressure on the business.
3: We have banquets here. We have a lot of catering outfits that come. We have our Thursday and Friday buffets. And that's going to impact our business. Another thing that's concerning us is emergency response. In case something happens, how long will emergency response units come here?
2: The city says the work will include replacing the bridge's center span. The entire project will take 2 years as the bridge will reopen to traffic for the winter before being closed again next spring and summer so the work can be completed. And stories from survivors of the 60 Scoop are on display in Thunder Bay ahead of Indigenous Survivors Day on Tuesday. The 60 Scoop marked a time starting in the 1960s when thousands of Indigenous children were taken from their families and often forced to live in non-Indigenous homes. The exhibit is called Bigi Wen, Coming Home, Truth Telling from the 60 Scoop. It features text, photos, and videos directly from survivors. Kieran McMonagall is the City of Thunder Bay's Manager of Indigenous Relations. She says it's important for these stories to be made accessible.
4: In our community, we need to provide multiple opportunities for people to engage and experience, and we know that sometimes to be able to read, listen, or visually view is so important. Also, the aspect to come together to community just really creates opportunities for recognition.

0: reconciliation.
1: More information about when people can view the exhibit can be found on the Thunder Bay Indigenous Relations Facebook page. And the Invasive Species Center is supporting 112 new projects through its Invasive Species Action Fund this year with aid from Ontario's Ministry of Natural Resources. The Lakehead Region Conservation Authority is the recipient of one of these projects in the form of a microgrant of roughly $3,500 for a new European carp telemetry project. This data collection project will start to generate information to identify the species risks and congregation areas, as well as guide management strategies, protect biodiversity, and inform future policy and planning decisions. Michelle Willows is the RCLA's environmental planner. She says Northwestern Ontario still has an opportunity to curb many invasive species that have already established in Southern Ontario.
2: We're fortunate to have a unique chance to contain the spread of those invasive species before they've become widespread in Thunder Bay and costly to control. So funding from the ISAF really helps the LRCA get these projects off the ground.
1: Willows says they look to the Invasive Species Center for funding help whenever possible to implement these monitoring and management projects. She says it has been very exciting to work with the center and have that support from the ministry. And the president of Lakehead University says she's struck by how the school is growing despite the financial challenges facing all post-secondary institutions. Jillian Sidalis says a sign of the university's momentum is the construction of the new veterinary medicine facility.
3: That has been, you know, in the planning stages for a number of years, and now it is coming to maturity. So anyone driving along Oliver Road can see that the animal education facility is nearly completed. And we also have some spaces on campus that are being retrofitted for labs and classrooms and offices and student spaces for that program.
1: Veterinary students will begin studying at the Lakehead campus in 2027. The university's annual report to the community delivered this month highlights several major expansion projects, including the opening of Lakehead's new STEM Hub in Barrie this fall. And grab your lawn chairs. Sundays in the Park concerts are returning outside the Chippewa Park Pavilion starting this weekend. As part of the Friends of Chippewa Park's lineup this year, the Iron Lace Jazz Band will kick off the 10-concert series on Sunday. Continuing throughout the summer, visitors will also see many more Thunder Bay-based groups like Moody Shores and the Roddy Brown Trio take the stage. The free outdoor concerts will run every Sunday from August 30th from 1:30 to 3:30. And that's the CBC News at 8:35. For more news anytime, you can visit our website at cbc.ca/Thunder Bay. Mary Jean.
4: Thank you so much, Jasmine. Well, whew. Yesterday afternoon, it was a time. How did the game go? The snacks, you guys?
5: I had a great time. I put the TV outside on the deck. Didn't rain at all. We were just enjoying this beautiful day. And then the second half started. All downhill from there.
1: I mean, yeah. I really enjoyed my snacks and watching the second half.
4: Thank goodness for snacks. They were comforting when the game wasn't going quite as we had hoped. But, you know, as Alistair Johnston was saying, like, the fact we got through at all
5: for sure
4: is a thing.
1: It's
4: right?
1: A big accomplishment.
4: It is a big accomplishment. So I'm not focusing on that. I'm looking ahead now. Sunday.
5: Excited for Sunday.
1: Sunday.
4: Excited for Sunday.
5: That's what it's all about.
4: I know, indeed. Well, thank you so much for joining us on this Thursday. We will, of course, be with you tomorrow morning for our Friday edition, setting you up for the weekend. Have a great day. Enjoy the sun while it's out there, and we'll see you tomorrow morning.

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1: We try our best to avoid self-censorship, but of course we can't say we don't do it at all. We believe that books are open and liberal by nature, and until the government says we cannot sell them, we shouldn't, for whatever reason, criminalize them on our own.
0: The booksellers are detained under Hong Kong's strict national security law. Here at home, a new report from the Canadian Institute for Health

0: much.
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3: Penny Warris and her husband Scott own Analog Books in Lethbridge, Alberta. Josh Cockerell is manager at Type Books in Toronto. 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How do you define what makes a good book a good summer read? But also, what are you reading this year? What is on your list of things that you want to read? You can email us, thecurrent@cbc.ca. We have been talking about this in the office all morning. I was saying I just finished a great book by Daniel Kelman called The Director. And I am also looking forward to Colson Whitehead's new novel, Cool Machine. In the meantime, what's on your list? Email us, thecurrent@cbc.ca. Coming up after your regional update.
4: It was a little bit funny because we were in Paris and none of us know French. They announced it in French. We had to wait a second for our translator to get the message through to us. Once we heard it was happening, we were incredibly happy.
3: You can understand why. A team of Winnipeg high schoolers just beat the French at an international cooking competition in Paris. They were under the Eiffel Tower on a barge cooking. Coming up in 90 seconds, we'll speak with the winners of the Table des Chefs Kitchen Brigades about how they went from culinary after-school programs to winning this competition. And we'll speak with the Quebec celebrity chef Ricardo about the joy of learning to cook and why he says that cooking for somebody else is an act of love. My name's Matt Galloway. You're listening to The Current. We're back in just 90 seconds. Stick around.
5: Listening to CBC Radio 1 in northwestern Ontario, I'm Jasmine Cabate in the Thunder Bay newsroom. Well, hundreds of Thunder Bay soccer fans of all ages showed their support for Team Canada at the World Cup yesterday. OPG held an official watch party for the Canada-Switzerland match in BGC in Thunder Bay. In addition to a big screen showing the big match, the event included games and soccer challenges, music, and giveaways. It was one of several watch parties OPG is holding across the province during the 2026 World Cup. Canada lost yesterday's game 2-1. The team has, however, made it through the knockout stage for the first time. They'll play their next game on Sunday in Los Angeles. And three people faced charges following a drug trafficking investigation in the Dryden area. The Dryden OPP says police conducted a traffic stop on Highway 17 east of Dryden on Tuesday. A 40-year-old and 49-year-old from Dryden and a 20-year-old from North York were arrested and charged with possession of cocaine for the purpose of trafficking. Police say the investigation was led by the Dryden OPP with help from the Provincial Guns and Gangs Enforcement Team and the OPP Northwest Region Emergency Response Team. Turning now to take a look at the weather. Today in the northwest, a mix of sun and cloud with a chance of showers. In Thunder Bay in the east, a mix of sun and cloud with temperature highs between 21 and 24. That's a brief look at news and weather from CBC Thunder Bay. 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
3: Hello again, I'm Matt Galloway, and you're listening to The Current. You know where you can find this country's biggest World Cup fans? Not in a pub, not arguing on social media, on the soccer field. The tournament has rocked the boys in the U15 Halifax County United Soccer Club. One player told us the sport is the first thing he thinks about in the morning and his final thought before bed. Here is a bit of that club's practice this week.
6: Good, get through. Good. First two. One more rep each. Set us up.
7: Who watched the games?
6: Who's been watching the games? Yeah, that's what I want to hear. Who's the biggest Canada fan here?
8: Canada's the best team.
6: JD, you watching the games? Who else we got? What do you got, Nate?
9: Brazil, because there's techie.
10: Netherlands, because my grandma's from there.
11: Whose team is better?
9: Brazil.
10: Netherlands.
9: Brazil.
10: Netherlands.
9: Brazil.
10: Netherlands.
9: Brazil.
10: Netherlands.
9: Brazil.
10: Netherlands.
9: Brazil.
12: My name is Ife. I'm rooting for England because that's where I grew up and that's where I lived my whole life. I moved here in 2021 when I was 10, so 5 years ago. Well, if you look at like the fans, there's like a community and it's nice to see like all the fans from different clubs who are like at each other all season, come together. Club teams where like not everyone watches, but once the World Cup, it's like the whole nation always rooting for like one team. I think that's what makes it so special. When I watch them play, it feels like I'm like at home again, as opposed to like, I don't feel like a foreigner. I feel like this is where I'm like supposed to be when I watch England play. And even though I'm not there with like all the people at home watching, it's still like a way for me to feel connected again.

0: across Canada, and as some of them head to university in the fall, there's concern about whether their sky-high grades were justly earned. Deanna Sumanek-Johnson has more.
1: I feel like the teachers kind of feel a little bit of guilt.
2: As she heads to university in the fall, Guelph Ontario High School grad Mabel Winter worries that, like many of her peers, she benefited from the practice of so-called grade inflation. Louis Volante, a professor in the Department of

0: You're listening to CBC Radio 1 in Northwestern Ontario. I'm Jasmine Cabate in the Thunder Bay Newsroom. The Invasive Species Centre is supporting 112 new projects through its Invasive Species Action Fund this year with aid from Ontario's Ministry of Natural Resources. The Lakehead Region Conservation Authority is the recipient of one of those projects in the form of a microgrant of roughly $3,500 for a new European carp telemetry project. This data collection project will start to generate information to identify the species risks and congregation areas, as well as guide management strategies to protect biodiversity and inform future policy and planning decisions. The LRCA's environmental planner says Northwestern Ontario still has an opportunity to curb many invasive species that have already established in southern Ontario. And the Atikokan OPP says two people face criminal charges for possessing an identity document belonging to another person. Police say members of the Atikokan OPP, as well as the Rainy River District Attachment Offender Management and Apprehension Program, assisted the Thunder Bay OPP with a bail violation and warrant incident. A 29-year-old from Akwaghana and a 58-year-old from Atikokan have been charged with possession of an identity document. The Atikokan resident is also charged with failing to comply with judicial release. Turning now to take a look at the weather. Today in the northwest, a mix of sun and cloud with a chance of showers. In Thunder Bay in the east, a mix of sun and cloud with temperature highs between 21 and 24. That's a brief look at news and weather from CBC Thunder Bay.
1: I'm Tom Power. You're listening to Q. Coming up, you're going to hear from a Canadian artist who's been carrying around songs he's written since 1972. He's 77 now. He's putting them out, and they're great, so stick around for that. But right now, you're in the middle of my conversation with Diljit Dosanjh, who is possibly just one of the biggest stars in the world right now. In the first part of our conversation, he was telling you how he went from being a wedding singer to selling out stadiums all around the world, and how everybody around him told him it would never be possible. He's now at the heart of a Punjabi music explosion, which is happening all over the world, I would say especially here in Canada. So in the next part of our conversation, you're going to hear us get into one of the biggest shows and most meaningful shows he's ever played. It's in Vancouver, near the port, where not that long ago, hundreds of Punjabi folks were turned away from Canada. He'll tell that story. He'll also tell you two great Met Gala stories. But first, we start with another song that captures what Diljit Dosanjh does so well, taking Punjabi music and pushing it into a whole new territory.

0: It was stranded for months. Passengers faced starvation and an illness. It was only due to the kindness of Punjabi people who were already in Vancouver, who were bringing out, this part blows my mind, were bringing out supplies that people were able to stay alive, and the boat ended up turning around.
1: Yes, sir.
0: So this older person knew that history, or this older person who told you about it, who was this older person who talked to you?
1: He's a doctor from Vancouver.
0: Yeah.
1: I know about the Kamangata Maru incident. I know about the Guru Nanak Jazz, but I didn't realize that day. He put that in me, that you were with the 55,000 people enjoying Punjabi music. This is not your win. This is our win. Now we are here. Punjabi aage hoye.
0: So when you've been back to Vancouver since?
1: Yes.
0: Did you feel it differently? Did you?
1: 100% differently. From that day, I feel differently. Then when we booked again the Vancouver Stadium, that feeling was in my mind. And even now, this is real Punjabi aage hoye.
0: Punjabi aage hoye. Punjabis, we are here.
1: We're yes,
0: here.
1: Sir. We are here now.
0: Hey, I'm getting my Punjabi's getting better.
1: Yes, you are Punjabi now.
0: Thank you, buddy. Thank you, buddy. I've always wanted someone to say that to me. Hey, man, so lovely to meet you.
1: Thank you, sir.

I don't know if we have it, if we'll put it out another time, but after the interview was over, I taught Diljit a couple of Newfoundland expressions. So it was fun to learn some Punjabi and also hear Diljit Dosanjh go, yes, bye. Diljit Dosanjh and J Balvin there with Senorita. Before that, my conversation with Diljit Dosanjh. His latest album, Aura, and his newest EP, The Call of Punjab, are out everywhere now. He'll be headlining Wembley Stadium in London, in the UK, not Ontario, this September 12th.

Maybe you've had this experience. You pull out an old box filled with notebooks from like your younger years. Maybe it was a time where you were writing some poetry, or maybe you were sketching a little bit and you flip through the pages. You think, you know, that was pretty good. I should have done something with that talent. George E. Siwi is proof that it's never too late to pick those ideas back up again. George is a well-respected historian. Most of his academic life, he's focused on indigenous history. He himself is a descendant of the Huron-Wendat. In 1991, he was the first indigenous Canadian to receive a PhD, a doctorate of history. He's taught in universities in Montreal, Ottawa, Regina. And as to hear, that academic life was no accident. His parents from an early age made it clear they expected George to change what was written in history books about indigenous peoples in Canada. And he did just that. Now, George is in his 70s. After he retired, he had a bit more time to step away from academia and to dig into some of those old notebooks, as well as boxes of old cassettes. What he found were songs that he wrote and recorded over the decades, going all the way back to 1972. They're in English, French, Huron-Wendat. Let me play you a little bit of one.

And now he has released a record of these songs, new recordings for the most part, but every now and then, elements of the original recordings in there too, like a bit of a time capsule or like a time quilt. Let me write that down as a good CBC Jam show. George spoke with Q.

0: So I was chosen by my sister to be his godfather. So it was a great honor for me. Even though there was no church ceremony necessarily involved in there, but the whole family was very honored by that song. But anyhow, this context of this song is to send my nephew, my newborn nephew and godchild, on a good path, on a spiritual path, to recognize the things that make us live.
1: Yeah.
0: The wind, the water, the earth, all the things that make us human and happy to be human.

Publicist says he died peacefully last night in a Toronto hospital. David Clayton Thomas was 84 years old. And that's your World This Hour. I'm Pep Philpott.

0: desk.
1: Not so bad at all.
0: No.
1: Charlene, I really appreciate your time. Thank you so much for coming in. I really appreciate it.
0: Thank you.
1: Yes, of course. Charlene K. Lau is an art historian and critic and the public art curator at the Evergreen Brickworks in Toronto. That is it for the show today. My name is Alamine Abdul-Mahmoud. We'll be back tomorrow. And tomorrow, by the way, 50th anniversary of the CN Tower. We're going to be having a big conversation with that. In the meantime, I hope you have a great day. We're going to talk to you soon.
2: You're listening to CBC Radio 1 in Northwestern Ontario. I'm Jasmine Cabate in the Thunder Bay Newsroom. Well, hundreds of Thunder Bay soccer fans of all ages showed their support for Team Canada at the World Cup yesterday. OPG held an official watch party for the Canada-Switzerland match in BGC in Thunder Bay. In addition to a big screen showing the big match, the event included games and soccer challenges, music, and giveaways. It was one of several watch parties OPG is holding across the province during the 2026 World Cup. Canada lost yesterday's game 2-1. The team has, however, made it through the knockout stage for the first time. They'll play their next game on Sunday in Los Angeles. And three people faced charges following a drug trafficking investigation in the Dryden area. The Dryden OPP says police conducted a traffic stop on Highway 17 east of Dryden on Tuesday. A 40-year-old and 49-year-old from Dryden and a 20-year-old from North York were arrested and charged with possession of cocaine for the purpose of trafficking. Police say the investigation was led by the Dryden OPP with help from the Provincial Guns and Gangs Enforcement Team and the OPP Northwest Region Emergency Response Team. Turning now to take a look at the weather. Today in the northwest, a mix of sun and cloud with a chance of showers. In Thunder Bay in the east, a mix of sun and cloud with temperature highs between 21 and 24. That's a brief look at news and weather from CBC Thunder Bay. 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

0: This is the CBC News from Thunder Bay. Good afternoon. I'm Sarah Law. It's 12 o'clock right now in Geraldton, sunny and 22 degrees here in Thunder Bay, partly cloudy and 21 degrees, and in Kenora, also partly cloudy and 21 degrees. A person has been arrested for impaired driving following a dispute in Rocky Bay First Nation. The Nipigon OPP says police responded to a report of people fighting in a residence yesterday, just before 5 in the morning. Police say the individuals who were believed to be impaired left the residence. Officers located their vehicle on Highway 11, traveling 154 kilometers an hour in a 90 kilometer an hour zone. The 21-year-old driver from Lake Helen was arrested and charged as a result. There are 10 wildfires in northwestern Ontario. Of these, two are not under control, one is being held, six are being observed, and one is under control. The largest fire, known as Sioux Lookout 1, is affecting more than 17,000 hectares of land. It's currently being observed. The wildland fire hazard is mostly high across the region, with areas of moderate hazard in the Dryden and Thunder Bay sectors and areas of low hazard in the Kenora and Fort Frances districts. A former national chief of the Assembly of First Nations says he intends to sue the federal government over its surveillance of Indigenous leaders. It's the latest response to a years-long CBC News investigation into the RCMP's so-called Native Extremism program in the 1970s. The CBC's Brett Forrester reports.
1: I don't appreciate being called an extreme Native. Because I'm not a terrorist.
2: Ovid Mercredi is an accomplished Cree leader and former two-term Assembly of First Nations National Chief. He's reacting to a CBC News investigation that found the RCMP's security service spied extensively on legitimate Indigenous organizations from 1968 to 1983. CBC also found the Canadian Security Intelligence Service revived the so-called Native Extremism Program and ran it through the 1990s. And Mercredi is equally outraged to see his name in a 1997 domestic counterterrorism report from CSIS.
1: This idea that our movement puts the country in danger, that's another stereotype.
2: Mercredi says an apology won't be enough. He intends to sue the federal government to get justice, answers, and change. In a statement, Public Safety Minister Gary Anandasangari's office says the government takes these matters seriously and will work with Indigenous leaders to ensure accountability. Brett Forrester, CBC News, Ottawa.
0: According to a new report from the Canadian Institute for Health, 1 in 10 emergency department patients spent more than 14 hours in the emergency department. Those patients requiring admission to hospital waited the longest, with 1 in 10 admitted patients spending over 48 hours in the emergency room. The CBC's Jennifer LaGrassa reports.
3: The length of time they're spending in the emergency department has increased.
4: Cheryl Chewy is the director of health system analytics at the Canadian Institute for Health Information. Her latest report finds that of 1.8 million Canadians who went to the ER and needed to be admitted between 2024 and 2025, 1 in 10 spent 48 hours in the emergency department. That's worse compared to 2018 to 2019, when 1 in 10 Canadians spent 36 hours. This bottleneck at the ER is a system-wide issue, compounded by short staffing and more patients with complex conditions. Experts say solutions start before patients arrive at the ER, including adding more family doctors in the community and freeing up spaces in long-term care homes. Jennifer LaGrassa, CBC News, Windsor, Ontario.
0: Thunder Bay Fire Rescue is reminding residents to develop and practice a home escape plan following a fire at a residence on Roslyn Road. The fire department says crews responded to the blaze shortly after 4:30 yesterday afternoon. Firefighters were able to contain the fire to the attached garage of the home. All occupants escaped to safety before firefighters.

volunteers arrived and no injuries were reported. And the final batch of the Thunder Bay Community Auditorium's online auction items is now available. The memorabilia auctions are part of the auditorium's 40th anniversary celebrations. The collection includes several signed posters and guitars. This includes guitars signed by Melissa Etheridge, Johnny Lane, Our Lady Peace, The Arkells, Jimmy Vaughn, Jim Cuddy, and

0: Sarah Law. 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
1: And now your updated weather forecast for the city of Thunder Bay. Today, it'll be clear early this morning, then a mix of sun and cloud with a 40% chance of showers this afternoon and the risk of a thunderstorm this afternoon with fog patches dissipating this morning with a high of 21. Tonight, it'll be partly cloudy with a 40% chance of showers this evening, then becoming clear overnight with the risk of a thunderstorm this evening with a low of 10. And on Friday, it'll be sunny in the morning and early in the afternoon, then a mix of sun and cloud with a 30% chance of showers in the afternoon and the risk of a thunderstorm in the afternoon with a high of 24.

0: The band's self-titled second album won Album of the Year in 1970, famously topping the Beatles' Abbey Road in the Grammys race that year. His publicist says David Clayton Thomas died peacefully last night in a Toronto hospital. He was 84 years old. And that is your World This Hour. For CBC News, I'm Martina Fitzgerald.
1: I'd spend my whole life with you, 'cause you came and you took control.
2: Turning now to take a look at the weather for the city of Thunder Bay. Today, a mix of sun and cloud with a 40% chance of showers and risk of a thunderstorm, high of 23 degrees with a UV index of 7 or high. Tonight, partly cloudy with a 40% chance of showers this evening, becoming clear overnight with a risk of a thunderstorm this evening, fog patches developing after midnight, and a low of 10 degrees.
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4: Hi, I'm Bob McDonald. Welcome to Quirks and Quarks. On this week's show, how some of the ocean's biggest and

0: Most powerful predators may be at risk of overheating in a warming world.
1: As fish get big, and particularly these warm-bodied ones, it's actually increasingly hard for them to lose the heat from their body.
0: And a surprising discovery by sea cucumber researchers that left them scratching their heads.
2: We could tell that these tissues were not dead. They're not decaying. They're continuing to reform, restructure, and persist. But

0: Rich, Johnny Lang, Our Lady Peace, The Arkells, Jimmy Vaughn, Jim Cuddy and Greg Keeler, and Tom Cochran. Bidding closes Thursday, July 9th at 8 o'clock in the evening. Turning now to take a look at the weather across northwestern Ontario. Today, a mix of sun and cloud across the board and up to a 40% chance of showers and risk of a thunderstorm. Highs between 23 and 25 degrees. Tonight, some clouds and that chance of showers and thunderstorms will continue, with lows between 10 and 13 degrees. That's a brief look at news and weather from CBC Thunder Bay. 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
2: Hello, Thing.
1: Remember Thing from the Addams Family?
2: Mother and father sent you to spy on me, didn't they?
1: The disembodied hand that would run down hallways or watch over the family from the living room balcony?
2: Not above breaking a few fingers.
1: But despite his lack of a brain, circulatory system, or even a stomach, Thing certainly seemed to be alive.
2: Oh, Thing, you poor, naive appendage.
1: Now, of course, that's fiction. If it happened in real life, the amputated hand would soon become dead.

0: the lifestyle that I am living is functionally identical to the lifestyle that was lived by, you know, the Canadian settlers, like the people who settled Saskatchewan hundreds of years ago, right? Like the Hudson Bay Company, as they came across, would have built cabins, and the voyageurs built like buildings not dissimilar to this, erected walls not dissimilar to mine.
1: What do you get from making that connection? Like, what does that?
0: I mean, in some sense, security that every problem I face already has a solution. I just need to find out what the people already figured out. I'll talk to old folks, like even here in town. I'll tell them about like, well, you know, I live off grid and I do this and this and this. And they're like, oh yeah, you know, that's what I did growing up. And these are baby boomers, right? These are people who are only like in their 70s, and they lived without running water, electricity when they were growing up here in Saskatchewan.
1: Yeah.
0: So it's kind of just a really strong connection to my forefathers and, you know, the area where I'm living and all of that. Mm.
1: Does this feel like forever for you?
0: I could do it forever. But I also want to get married. So I guess it depends on whether or not I meet a wife who wants to live off grid.
1: Well, you do sound like the kind of person who's willing to not just do the safe thing, but put themselves in a position where things can happen. So I'm excited for what that means for you in the future, Connor.
0: Yeah, me too.
1: Trevor, I very much asked Connor about dating. Mm-hmm. He says it is not going well, but he is hopeful that there is a woman out there who wants to join him in the middle of a field with no running water.
2: I just want to be there for when he first brings her to the home. That's all. That's a now or never moment.
1: Well, you can take a peek at Connor's place. It does look like something out of from the past. Connor shared some photos with us that we'll put on our CBC Now and Ever Facebook and Instagram.
2: Still to come on the show, imagine getting your life back after 20 years and not quite knowing what to do with it. For two decades, chronic pain shaped every part of Elizabeth Arbour's life. But now, she's asking a surprising question. Who am I without it? Find out the answer after the break.
3: You're listening to CBC Radio 1 in Northwestern Ontario. I'm Sarah Law in the Thunder Bay Newsroom. A person has been arrested for impaired driving following a dispute in Rocky Bay First Nation. The Nipigon OPP says police responded to a report of people fighting in a residence yesterday just before 5 in the morning. Police say the individuals who were believed to be impaired left the residence. Officers located their vehicle on Highway 11, traveling 154 kilometers an hour in a 90 kilometer an hour zone. The 21-year-old driver from Lake Helen was arrested and charged as a result. And there are 10 wildfires in northwestern Ontario. Of these, 2 are not under control, 1 is being held, 6 are being observed, and 1 is under control. The largest fire, known as Sioux Lookout 1, is more than 17,000 hectares. It's currently being observed. The wildland fire hazard is mostly high across the region, with areas of moderate hazard in the Dryden and Thunder Bay sectors and areas of low hazard in the Kenora and Fort Francis districts. Turning now to take a look at the weather across northwestern Ontario. Today, a mix of sun and cloud across the board with up to a 40% chance of showers and risks of a thunderstorm. Highs between 23 and 25 degrees. Tonight, some clouds and that chance of showers and thunderstorm risk will continue with lows between 10 and 13 degrees.

0: Turning now to take a look at the weather for the city of Thunder Bay. Today, a mix of sun and cloud with a 40% chance of showers and risk of a thunderstorm, high of 23 degrees with a UV index of 7 or high. Tonight, partly cloudy with a 40% chance of showers this evening, becoming clear overnight with a risk of a thunderstorm this evening, fog patches developing after midnight, and a low of 10 degrees.
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0: listening to CBC Radio 1 in northwestern Ontario. I'm Sarah Law in the Thunder Bay Newsroom. Thunder Bay Fire Rescue is reminding residents to develop and practice a home escape plan following a fire at a residence on Roslyn Road. The fire department says crews responded to the blaze shortly after 4:30 yesterday afternoon. Firefighters were able to contain the fire to the house's attached garage. All occupants escaped to safety before firefighters arrived, and no injuries were reported. And the final batch of the Thunder Bay Community Auditorium's online auction items is now available. The memorabilia auctions are part of the auditorium's 40th anniversary celebrations. The collection comprises several signed posters and guitars. This includes guitars signed by Melissa Etheridge, Johnny Lang, Our Lady Peace, The Arkells, Jimmy Vaughn, Jim Cuddy and Greg Keeler, and Tom Cochran. Bidding closes Thursday, July 9th at 8 o'clock in the evening. Turning now to take a look at the weather across northwestern Ontario. Today, a mix of sun and cloud across the board and up to a 40% chance of showers and risk of a thunderstorm. Highs between 23 and 25 degrees. Tonight, some clouds and that chance of showers and thunderstorms will continue, with lows between 10 and 13 degrees. That's a brief look at news and weather from CBC Thunder Bay. 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
1: Welcome back to The Story From Here. I'm Gloria Makarenko in Vancouver. Well, I hope you're enjoying today's program. Coming up, walking soccer. But first, imagine the world 150 years from now. Then write the first page of a novel set in that future year. That's what high school students across Canada were asked to do for this year's CBC First Page Writing Contest. From more than 1,200 entries, the top prize in the

0: cross the line. They storm the crease like bumblebees. They travel like a burning flame. We see them slide the puck inside. It's a 1-1 hockey game. Oh, the good old hockey game is the best game you can name. And the best game you can name is the good old hockey game. Third period, last game, the playoffs too. Take me where the hockey players face off down the rink, and the Stanley Cup is all filled up.
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2: This Canada Day, let's celebrate on CBC with special coverage, highlights from events across the country, and wrapping up the day with a giant concert featuring performances by Bare Naked Ladies, Alessia Cara, Beatrice Deer and Sylvia Cloutier, Dominique Fils-Aimé, The Tragically Hip's Paul Langlois, and more, including fireworks lighting up the night sky over the Capitol. Celebrate your Canada, July 1st, everywhere you get CBC. Coming up after the news, it's Up North with Jonathan Pinto.

some judicial abattoir. I was sentenced, I was shackled, hands and feet, 44 months behind bars. 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

Homelessness continues to be an issue in many parts of Northern Ontario, and not just in the big cities. In the area covered by the Cochrane District Services Board, homelessness has grown.

0: If you've been eyeing some new electronics, you're not gonna like this. Apple and Microsoft are raising prices on some of their best-known products. They're the latest of the big tech companies to make laptops and gaming consoles more expensive. And they're blaming the AI boom for driving up costs for everyone. 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
2: Jordan Legault owns the Calgary video game store, The Gaming Lounge, and he says no matter what you're buying, you can expect a higher price.
1: It's all AI, unfortunately.
2: AI companies are buying up more of the world's computer memory.
1: So that's squeezing absolutely everyone else out, so that's what's causing the price increase.
2: Since most consumer tech needs that computer memory to work, prices have been going up for months and keep climbing.
3: I think what happens in times like this is consumers are trying to extend the life of the product that they've got.
2: Jeff Townsend is with Western Canadian technology retailer London Drugs. He says the store is adapting along with its customers.
3: Some of the first areas where we saw price increases will probably not be a surprise, like the small thumb drives, memory cards for cameras. We saw those price increases back in January. We knew at that point in time it was going to start to trickle down into the other product categories.
2: And that is what's happening. Earlier today, both Apple and Microsoft announced price hikes. The price of an Xbox up for the second time in less than a year. But it's not just games. The lowest price MacBook, now $150 more. Apple's cheapest laptop will now be $949.
3: You know, these AI data centers are pulling a whole bunch of resources out of the supply chain. But if I read the tea leaves, this isn't something that's going to go away in a year. We're going to be dealing with this for a little while yet.
4: So this is very, very unusual. I have

0: Good evening, I'm Sarah Law in the Thunder Bay Newsroom. The province and Webequay First Nations say things are moving forward with the Webequay Supply Road. The all-season road would connect the First Nation to the Ring of Fire mineral deposit in Ontario's far north. It could also eventually form part of a larger road network, opening up access to the remote area. In a release issued today, Webequay says the environmental assessment for the supply road has been approved, paving the way to get ready for construction. The province says the Webequay Supply Road is scheduled to open in 2030. It calls the approval the first step in its plan to accelerate completion of a road to the Ring of Fire. That plan does still face opposition from other First Nations in the region. In its own release today, Nishkanika First Nation called on the province to stop treating the Ring of Fire development as a foregone conclusion. You can find more news from the region on our website, cbc.ca/thunderbay, or the CBC News app.
1: Now here's tonight's weather forecast for the city of Thunder Bay and surrounding areas. Partly cloudy skies tonight with a 40% chance of showers and risk of a thunderstorm this evening. Skies clearing overnight with an overnight low of 10 degrees. On Friday, a mix of sun and cloud with a 30% chance of showers in the afternoon and a high of about 24. And that's your weather forecast from Environment and Climate Change Canada.
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3: From CBC News, The World This Hour, I'm Martina Fitzgerald. Three firefighters have died in a

0: Now here's tonight's weather forecast for the city of Thunder Bay and surrounding areas. Partly cloudy skies tonight with a 40% chance of showers and risk of a thunderstorm this evening. Skies clearing overnight with an overnight low of 10 degrees. On Friday, a mix of sun and cloud with a 30% chance of showers in the afternoon and a high of about 24. And that's your weather forecast from Environment and Climate Change Canada.
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